0: Graham's sister is reportedly set to fill the seat until the end of his term after his unexpected death over the weekend. CBS News reports that Darlene Graham Nordone is set to serve in the role until the term ends in January. South Carolina Governor Henry McMaster confirming the move in an announcement late Monday afternoon. I'm Katie Gray.
1: About 100 million people across the country are set to deal with extreme heat again this week. A heat dome that's been scorching the western part of the country will shift eastward over the next couple of days. On Sunday, a record high temperature of 111 degrees was hit in Billings, Montana. Forecasters say those in the northern plain states will see a peak of temperatures tomorrow, while the Northeast will see a peak on Wednesday. Delta Airlines, based in Atlanta, has booked the highest quarterly revenue in that company's history. Higher ticket prices and a 17% surge in premium seat sales pushed total company-wide revenue to nearly $20 billion. Despite a massive spike in fuel expenses recently, Delta still beat Wall Street's profit forecasts. The airline says it's already recovered about 60% of those higher fuel costs through current ticket prices, and executives expecting to pass along even more of the energy expense this quarter. I'm Scott Carr.
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7: News on the Radio Oklahoma News Network. I'm Trey Davis. The city of McAllister has terminated Fire Chief Brett Brewer through his legal counsel. No additional information was provided. After 21 years, a lawsuit between the state and poultry food producers is settled for almost $44 million. Attorney General Gettner Drummond says the proposed settlement is with all six companies found liable in December 2025. The settlement includes $41.6 million for environmental efforts and litigation costs, almost $2 million for independent compliance audits and vegetative buffers along Lake Tenkiller and scenic rivers. Saying the poultry litter settlement sets the stage for more sue-and-settle tactics against the state's agriculture industry, Governor Kevin Stitt criticized the agreement. He claims the $44 million settlement was designed to benefit the Attorney General's trial attorney supporters. A Tulsa-based pipeline company is set to buy one of its competitors. Williams will soon acquire rival natural gas pipeline operator Momentum Midstream for about $5.5 billion, according to Bloomberg News. The deal would give Williams additional capacity to move gas from the Haynesville Shale to U.S. Gulf Coast export terminals. Momentum operates nearly 4,000 miles of pipelines, according to the company's website. Calm Waters CEO Tricia Kolsch says extreme heat can negatively impact more than just physical health.
8: Hotter outside, your fuse is shorter. It does typically lead to us not taking care of our mental health. You know, we think so much about the physical aspects, but your mental health is just as important.
7: She says people more susceptible include those on medication, using alcohol, and older dementia patients. She recommends bringing them inside to cool down and stay hydrated. Ada High School senior Drake Canuck won the boys' individual Scotland Golf Invitational Championship over the weekend, while junior Liberty Bridgman finished fourth in the girls' individual event. For more news, visit RadioOklahomaNews.com. I'm Trey Davis on the Radio Oklahoma News Network.
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16: Yo, man.
15: Wow, kind of shocking news. Lindsey Graham.
16: Yeah, really surprising. All of a sudden, he's fine. He's in Ukraine. He's talking. And then just like that.
17: Well, they Trump said, talks to him Saturday night.
16: Yeah.
17: And then that was weird.
16: Hart gave out on him.
17: Yeah.
15: Apparently, they talked quite a bit.
17: Yeah, he had just talked to him about, he said he sounded tired. But besides that, he didn't appear to be in distress.
15: No, he was talking about getting the SAVE Act passed.
17: Yes, right.
15: Now we got to get this thing done.
17: This aorta thing, man, this is what killed John Ritter. Same thing.
15: Yeah, I've heard different people talking about, is there anything you can do to prepare for something like that so it doesn't happen?
17: They said hardening of the arteries, and I know that you can detect that.
16: Yeah.
17: And I don't know if he was on some sort of drugs for that or blood pressure medicine. I don't know.
16: But also, kind of, 71 years old, travels all the time.
17: All the time.
16: Works a crazy schedule, high-pressure gig. Yeah, not necessarily the picture of health. I mean, yeah, it's sad, it's surprising, but I mean that these things do happen, unfortunately.
17: Yeah. Yeah, they do. And anybody who's like me, for instance, I go, "Holy crap." When you hear something like that, having dealt with heart issues myself. So,
15: oh yeah.
17: I mean,
15: and it's a shocking thing when it happens.
17: It certainly is. But I was stunned. I got up and I read the news, and I'm like, wait a minute, this can't be right. Lindsey Graham?
15: Yeah.
17: I keep thinking Mitch McConnell, they're...
16: Yeah,
15: right.
17: Yeah. And this is really a tough spot for the Republicans right now. Particularly if McConnell is not able to come back, and you're down Lindsey Graham, too. Somebody will be appointed that's a conservative Republican, I'm guessing.
15: Yeah. Well, talking about Lindsey Graham, Trump was on Fox talking about what had happened, just about the man.
18: So what makes it even stranger is that I got a call last night sometime in, the early evening, maybe in the sevens, and he called and he said, "We're all set for the Save America Act." He was pushing the Save America Act like crazy. He got back, said he just landed from Ukraine. I said, "That's a long trip to make." He said, he sounded a little tired, but perfect, but a little bit tired. I had a right to be. And he was a worker. No, he was really a worker. But he sounded great, actually. But he actually said he was tired. But he wanted to pass the Save America Act. And I said, "Well, we're going to get it done, Lindsey. We're going to get it done. I'll see you soon." We thought maybe we might even meet today.
19: Yeah.
18: And then that was it. And that was, very around the time. It couldn't have been much longer. It could have been his last call. I don't know exactly. But I got a message about 1 o'clock in the morning from one of the people at his office that he had passed away. I said, I just can't believe it. He was like a member of the family to me. It's very tough, actually. It's amazing.
20: Mr. President.
18: He was such an advocate. He was, if he wanted to get something, and he had a unique ability. He was able to deal with Democrats and Republicans. If I had a problem, a real problem, I wouldn't often ask. But if I had a problem with a Democrat, he could work it out. He was a great politician, actually.
15: And it's another one of those guys that it did not start off great between the two of them.
16: Well, no. Trump doxed him.
15: Well, Lindsey Graham said, "I think he's a kook.
16: Yeah.
15: I think he's all these different things." And then it was the famous thing where he gave out his number.
17: Oh, gosh, I forgot about that.
15: Oh, yeah.
17: I forgot about 26, that.
15: Yeah, 2016.
21: So Lindsey Graham says to me, "Please, please, whatever you can do." I'm saying to myself, "What's this guy, a beggar?" He's like begging me to help him with Fox and Friends. So I say, "Okay, and I'll mention your name." He said, "Could you mention my name?" I said, "Yes, I'll mention." And he gave me his number, and I found the card. I wrote the number down. I don't know if it's the right number. Let's try it. 202.

0: was gone. I mean, body, everything.
1: Yeah.
0: The entire place wiped. And in a world where there are tons of conspiracies about everything, if you don't want conspiracy, then you got to not do what you did in that situation.
1: Right.
2: That is weird how the conspiracy involves the one that we know did it.
1: Yeah.
2: That we have video of that person.
0: Yes.
2: I mean, and all of that. That's the one that all of a sudden there's, you know.
0: But what was behind
2: all sorts of conjecture.
0: Just one kid went rogue there?
2: Exactly.
0: That's a harder one to believe.
2: Well, that's the thing with this Crooks kid, though.
0: That's what I'm saying.
2: Yeah. Oh, okay, I think you're talking about the other one, too. I'm like, well, we know a lot about him.
0: No, the Robinson thing seems pretty.
2: Yeah, me, open and closed.
0: It seems pretty clear to me.
2: Yeah, Crooks just went away.
0: It's really bizarre.
2: Yeah.
0: And I know different people online were looking back saying, isn't it unbelievable that this happened? And one of the things was the day after, and it was a Sunday morning, so there's little George and the Wrinkle Biscuit, Martha Raddatz, talking about, well, you know, some of the rhetoric from Trump and his supporters brings this stuff on. It's unreal.
3: President Trump and his supporters have contributed to this violent rhetoric as well.
4: Well, absolutely, George. We were just looking back this morning at some of the things that former President Trump has said. He warned last March of potential death and destruction if he were charged by the Manhattan District Attorney. Our country is being destroyed as they tell us to be peaceful. Trump in January warned of bedlam in the country if the criminal charges against him succeeded. And of course, in March, he said, now, if I don't get elected, it's going to be a bloodbath for the whole. That's going to be the least of it. It's going to be a bloodbath for the country. That will be the least of it.
0: He was talking about the auto industry.
1: Yeah, that was.
0: You peddler of fake news.
2: Oh, Wrinkle Biscuit.
0: Jeez.
2: My goodness.
0: And, of course, I don't think the apology ever came. You know, in fairness, he was talking about the auto industry, that there would be a bloodbath within the industry if he wasn't elected. No, there was never any correction. Of course not. Now for a laugh.
2: Martha Raddatz.
0: Well, it's Mashup Monday. Mm-hmm. David comes in with surprises. What do we have today?
1: Oh, this is an interesting one. It's from Brooks Music Shaker. AC/DC versus Queen versus The Doors versus The Guess Who versus Zeppelin versus Rage Against the Machine, all combined into one.
0: Whoa, how do you do that?

0: It's pretty amazing.
1: Listen what I say.
2: Whole lot of love.
0: Yeah, you had Jimmy Page solo on the top of the riff. Wow. Oh, and then they ruined it. With Tom Morello's computer game.
1: Whatever that is.
0: Solo. The rest of it was brilliant.
1: That was really good.
0: Wow, man. All right. Really good. The five stories we're watching today. Much more straight ahead right here.

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2: In the military, the mission was clear. You knew what to do. 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Stepping into civilian life.

0: The Markley, Van Camp, and Robbins Show. Jamie Markley, David Van Camp, Scott Robbins, and now the five stories we're watching today.
1: One, two, three,
2: okay,
1: four,
2: number five. Senator Rand Paul says Dr. Anthony Fauci will be publicly testifying before a Senate committee on July 29th. Spoiler alert, nothing is ever going to happen.
0: He's already preparing for it, I'm sure.
2: Yeah. Number four, South Carolina Senator Lindsey Graham died suddenly after returning home from a trip to Ukraine. His heart gave out. Number three, President Trump suggested making Lindsey Graham's sister, Darlene, who Lindsey basically raised, as the interim senator from South Carolina. The governor's going to be making an announcement at 4 o'clock Eastern this afternoon.
0: What do you think of that idea?
3: I don't know what to think of it. I don't know enough
2: about
3: her.
2: Basically, somebody fills in until
3: the
2: new Congress is seated, because he was up for re-election this fall.
0: Yeah. A lot of people are like, yeah. I mean, she definitely knew his politics,
3: and it
0: would be
3: like
0: a great
3: a
0: honor
3: choice,
0: to him.
3: But, yeah, who knows?
0: Interesting.
2: Let's see. Number two, U.S. Capitol Police have arrested a guy who showed up at the north barricade of the U.S. Capitol with a gun. Still investigating what he was doing there and what he had hoped to do. Number one, President Trump announced that the Strait of Hormuz will remain open and said the U.S. will assume the role of guardian of the Hormuz Strait. The new installment of the Marvel Cinematic Universe, apparently. he said the U.S. will seek reimbursement equal to 20% of cargo shipped to cover the cost.
0: We'll see if that happens or not. But it's a starting point. So there you go.
3: We sell that. Why don't we just rename it? Get naming rights to it.
2: There you go.
0: Might happen.
3: Yeah.
0: So we hit what? We took one night off, and then it was 140 more Iranian targets.
2: Mm.
0: And then we're saying, yeah, the strait, it's open. But then you're looking at the camera, and different people are saying, but no one's moving through it.
2: Yeah.
0: Because, well, people are gun shy.
2: Yeah. Well, you don't want to get blown out of water.
0: Right. Exactly.
3: How many targets are left?
0: You wonder
3: that. I mean, is there an infinite number of targets? I don't know.
0: Far more than we would have guessed,
3: four
0: months ago.
3: I think there's been well over 3,000 or 4,000 right now.
0: Easy, yeah. This is the Markley, Van Camp, and Robbins Show. Okay, so we'll see what happens. I guess that's the biggest story of the day, or Lindsey Graham?
2: That's one of them. I mean, the Lindsey Graham thing. Yeah, it was just so surprising in the world of politics. And I'll tell you, when Trump was making the rounds, because he showed up on a bunch of the Sunday morning talking head shows, including Meet the Press, Lindsey Graham was supposed to be on Meet the Press.
0: Yeah.
2: And according to an Axios report, take that for what it's worth, he had been talking about, I'm not feeling right, I'm going to go to the doctor after the Meet the Press thing. And then he died.
3: I didn't hear that. Okay.
0: Yeah. Man, it's another reminder, man, life's fragile.
3: Yes, it
0: you
3: is.
0: Never know. I was just reading Ecclesiastes, thinking about death is wise. People don't like to do it, but it is wise. Okay, more on that later. Kamala Harris giving a rousing speech to the WNBA. I can't wait to hear it.
3: Oh, gosh.
0: And around
3: oh
0: what's your story? Coming up.

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0: All right. The Markley, Van Camp, and Robbins Show. Jamie Markley, David Van Camp, Scott Robbins. Okay, David. So we're talking about 2 years ago, it was Butler.
1: Yeah. Donald Trump came within less than an inch of being murdered on the stage at a rally. And so he talked about it a little bit on Fox News this morning about how that chart on illegal immigration that he put up,
0: mm-hmm.
1: I mean, it saved his life.
0: Yeah, because it made him look, right?
1: Yeah.
0: Yeah, it's true.
2: God was with me. I turned my head to show a chart, and a chart that I never show on the right-hand side, but this time I did, and a chart that I don't even use that much. I use it probably 1 in 10 times at the rallies. But it's always on my left, and this time it was on my right. I looked to the right instead. If I looked to the left, I wouldn't be talking to you right now. So many amazing things. And the chart is always at the end of the speech. And I just put it at the beginning because it was appropriate. You know, sometimes I'll start out, and I won't be reading a lot of things because it makes it much more interesting. I think that's why people like it.
1: Yeah.
2: But I just said I'm going to put it up there. It just felt good. Yeah. It felt right. You know, I speak the way I feel. And it felt right. And the chart, I said, let's talk about the chart. And I look over to the right as it's coming down. And I said, wow, what was that?
3: Wow.
2: I said, it's either the biggest, most violent mosquito in history, or I just got shot. It was one of the two things.
4: Yeah, because you wouldn't expect it, right?
0: Yeah. Yeah.
4: I mean, it would be like, what was that?
1: Yeah.
4: You know?
0: Yeah. That's the way he put his hand up. Like, what was
4: that? Yeah, what was that?
0: Yeah.
1: Well, I also think it's there. You know, there's a lot of angles to this. Of course, the mystery surrounding the gunman. How was he able to get up there? Why was nobody perched up there for security? You know, we've got a new Inspector General report where there were 100 radio calls to the Secret Service that didn't get through because they were on two different systems.
0: Mm-hmm.
1: I mean, it just a lot of things really went wrong that day, or did they? You know, there's always that question about how this all lined up. But the thing that I keep going back to, and this is just the way my brain works, is how ironic it is that Biden's border crisis actually saved Donald Trump's life.
0: In some sort of way. Yeah.
4: You know, I never thought about that before, but you're right.
1: Yes.
4: Yeah. Yeah.
0: And the Secret Service, my gosh. All the missteps, it's just crazy. And, you know, when he was talking about, you know, God was with me that day. What's her name that wrote the book? She's a reporter. Zito. No.
1: Oh,
0: shoot.
1: Selena?
0: Yes.
1: Yeah.
0: She talked about, I heard her in an interview talking about how she had known Trump for years. He was different after that.
1: Yeah.
0: And I remember, you know, certainly in the months after, you heard Trump talk about God more than you ever heard him mm-hmm. talk about God before. It had a profound impact on him. And I'm thinking about that because that was 2 years ago. And this was like more than 10 years ago. I joined a few other friends. It was like a small group of Christian people. They were doing this thing together, and it was 2 years. And like once a quarter, you'd get together for the weekend. And you were really encouraged. No phones, nothing else. Because it's a lot of it's just you alone with the Lord and praying and reflecting and trying to figure out sort of what's your purpose in life. And man, when you have no phone, and it's a weird experience. It can be really, really good, but it can be terrifying. Because you're thinking about all the mistakes you've made throughout your life, right? Well, the one thing the leader had said at the very beginning, this is going to go for 2 years. It's going to be amazing to you, all the things that happen in 2 years' time. Mm. Things that you can't see coming.
4: Right.
0: Coming in the future.
4: Mm-hmm.
0: And I just, you know, I kind of put that away like, yeah, it'll be interesting to see what happens. And it wasn't that long after that, Robin, you had your heart attacks.
4: Yeah.
0: And David and I are left scrambling like, what are we going to do? We thought the show was over.
1: Yeah.
0: We thought it was done. I'm like, oh, so that was the big life-altering change that I didn't see coming. Wow.
4: Well, none of us did. I didn't either.
0: But then to see where it's ended up now, and you're back with the show, and it's the whole thing's kind of amazing to me. But at the same time, with this shooting at Butler, someone's saying surviving is like violence? Who said that?
1: Why? Just a flashback to Jen Psaki talking about it on MSNBC, because there was this desperate play, and I think it was because they realized, a lot of people in left-wing media realized, okay, Donald Trump very likely just won the election on this alone.
0: Oh, right.
1: And so they're trying to spin this in any way, shape, or form. And Jen Psaki at the time is like, well, did Trump really have to stand up and say fight? That's bad.
0: I forgot about this. Roll that.
3: They're trying to change the subject. Yep. And you hear this fight, fight, fight chant, mm-hmm. which you heard Trump do right after the shooting in Butler. We saw that once again on Truth Social. That does scare me a little bit.
5: Yeah.
3: How do you feel about that?
5: So I have to say, that is very, very different kind of approach, not just to politics, but to democracy, and one that ultimately does put our democracy at risk, puts us all at risk.
6: These people are clowns.
1: I think what puts democracy at risk, I mean, in the context of the conversation, is somebody trying to murder a presidential candidate.
0: Yeah.
1: That's a pretty big threat to democracy.
4: You know what else puts a democracy at risk?
1: What's that?
0: What?
4: Putting your nominee up that no one voted for.
1: Oh, yeah, that too.
4: That could be a threat to democracy.
0: Man, oh, man.
4: Yeah, these people are just insane.
0: Oh, yeah.
4: I hear that, I still get pissed off. And it was years ago.
0: Two.
4: Well, I know, but it's like crazy, right?
0: Wasn't that long ago.
4: I know.
0: Yeah, I know. I know what you're saying. All right, it's that time. We do it a couple of times a day. Go around the table. It may not be the biggest story out there, but it caught your attention. You want to bring it in. David, today, what's your story?
1: Well, speaking of the person who was airdropped into the 2024 presidential election, Kamala Harris. She attended a WNBA game and gave a rousing locker room speech to one of the teams.
0: Okay, I saw this on social media, and I'm like, okay. David's going to have it, I know. So I'm just going to wait and enjoy it at the time. So I haven't heard it yet. I know you have, Scott.
4: Yeah.
0: Okay, go ahead and roll it.
7: And you are having an incredible impact. I travel our country. Young girls, boys, people of every gender, background, race, watch the W.
8: Yeah.
7: And understand.
0: No, they don't.
7: How inspiring it is. So keep doing what you're doing. You guys are impacting people who you may never meet, people who may never know your names or mine, but they are aware of what you are doing, and it is giving them a sense of their value and their dignity and what they have a right to expect from this world. So congratulations on this game, but congratulations as much as anything else for the path you guys are charting. It is extraordinary to watch.
4: I'll take platitudes for 1,000.
1: They'll never know your name or mine, but they're all watching the WNBA, and
4: that's
1: they're all
4: right.
1: Inspired by you.
4: Yes, they are. Just
0: and she talks to them like they're children.
4: Just, dude, it's the same every time. It just depends on who it is, whether it's Girl Scouts or WNBA or.
0: Well, first of all, not everyone is watching. Okay, they're not. Sorry, I know the ratings are up, especially when Indiana plays. However, not everyone's watching, but okay, have your fun. But then this part of, and it's inspiring and what you're doing, they show up for work. They play basketball for a living.
1: Yeah.
0: That's what they've been doing for years. It's not quite as good as when she actually showed up for the college basketball team, her alma mater, mm-hmm. who just got their guts ripped out on national TV in the NCAA tournament, and she's talking to them like they're children.
7: You hustled out there. You are smart. You are disciplined.
0: You are smart. I don't know, man. 17 turnovers? But hey, whatever.
4: Gonna hang your artwork on my refrigerator. Get home.
0: Not only that, she was so proud, okay, that the team didn't walk off the court with 5 minutes left to go in the game, even though it was decided.
7: And you know, that's what it's about, right? Until the last minute, you guys did that. You didn't stop until the last second. You did not stop. And that is so inspiring.
0: So inspired that they didn't walk off and leave and just head to the showers with 5 minutes to go. We got no chance.
1: And I know that it's March, but I really love your macaroni art Christmas ornament that you're giving me.
0: Yes.
1: Thank you.
0: Is this another clip? Oh, yeah. She's like, this team. Yeah, I know. We're all sitting here.
7: You know, I was at Howard back in the day where we were just happy that there was a game, much less getting to this place, right? Oh. And I see Bison literally all over the world, and we've been talking about you, this team, You all, this team.
6: Yeah,
7: this
6: I know.
7: This team.
6: We made it to the tournament.
4: Whose team was it? Whose team?
6: Get it.
4: Jeez. Oh,
6: God. And our hearts are broken because we just got our asses kicked.
1: Hey, but.
6: And now I got to listen to you cackle.
1: Look on
6: right?
1: The, look on the bright
6: oh
1: side.
6: Oh, my gosh.
1: Look on the bright side.
6: This Get out of here.
1: This team has always kind of sucked, so hey.
6: Would you leave?
4: Right.
6: Right.
4: Right?
0: All right, Scotty, what do you got for your story?
4: Oh, man, I don't know if you were up to see the end of it, but there was a race, a NASCAR race, that ended 3 o'clock this morning.
6: Really?
4: Yes. In Atlanta. It was the, what was it, the Quaker State 400. And there was a rain delay. The race, I hate races. I'm not a racing guy necessarily. I'll watch occasionally because I kind of like it.
0: You used to go to Indy all the time.
4: I used to go to Indy all the time. So I follow racing, but I'm not the big racing guy, right? But I hated races that started 7 o'clock at night. It should never start at 7 o'clock at night. Nobody wants to drive home at 11 after going to a race. It doesn't happen, right? So they start this thing at 7. There's this long rain delay. They don't call it. They just have the delay.
0: Okay.
4: So by the time they come out and get the track done, air it, you know, they take that big heater thing, whatever it is, that mover goes through there and dries the track off, right? So that's done. So they get the race restarted. It ends at 3 a.m. 3 a.m. Yeah. Ryan Blaney's your winner, by the way.
0: Well, sometimes it happens. I mean, there's a rain delay in other sports, and you just go.
4: Nobody's gone. Now, what baseball game has gone 4 hours with a rain delay?
0: It happens sometimes. It could be. It used to be extra innings, and games wouldn't.
4: Well, extra innings, you can see. I can understand that. But that rain delays, you got to call it, man. Well, you got to call it. You can't. Extra innings is extra innings. You keep the game goes on. Yes.
0: Okay.
4: But when it's raining and you got to sit through the rain, it's 4 hours. They call it in baseball. It's called.
0: There was a 2.5 hour rain delay in St. Louis the other night.
4: Yeah, 2.5 hours. Yes, not 4.
6: Okay. There's no arguing with Scott on this. There's no bringing up another point. You let the rage monster rage.
4: There is no.
6: You're right, Scott. It's ridiculous.
4: There is no NASCAR race that needs to end at 3 a.m.
6: Agreed.
4: None.
6: Stupid.
4: On a Monday morning.
6: Terrible sport.
4: I didn't say it was terrible sport.
6: Okay. Terrible decision to have
4: bad
6: rain.
4: Decision, yes.
6: Okay.
4: Yeah.
6: Got it.
4: Thanks for agreeing with me.
6: No problem.
4: I appreciate it.
0: Today, for my story, is Embrace Your Geekness Day. I don't even know what that means. I had to look it up. It invites enthusiasts to proudly showcase their passions. Every July 13th, whether your heart belongs to sci-fi, fantasy, gaming, or comics, this is your moment to shine. Dust off that cosplay, dive into a new graphic novel, or host a themed movie marathon with friends.
4: You don't have any.
0: Would this be like the collectors of the Funko Pops? Would this?
4: No,
0: that's not a thing. They don't do that.
4: Organized meetings that I'm aware of, and if there were, I wouldn't go to them.
0: No. Okay.
4: Well, unless there was a rain delay, and then they held it at 3 o'clock in the morning.
1: Longest baseball rain delay, 7 hours and 23 minutes.
4: That I'm not surprised.
0: Oh, guess what? A party bus driver got drunk. Uh-oh. Nimrod's in the news in just a few. And a news update next.

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0: The Mark McVan Camp and Robin Show. I don't know if you're suffering this summer, maybe like you have in the past when you're exhausted because you're spending half the night kicking off the covers, you're hot, you're sweaty, you're flipping the pillow over, just trying to find a cool spot. 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
0: News update, David Van Camp.
1: Democrat Senator Alyssa Slotkin is the latest Democrat to say the quiet part out loud. Hey, if you pass the Save America Act, that'd make it really hard for any Democrat in any state to win any election. Wow.
0: So we need illegals voting.
1: Right. Or
0: yes. And dead people.
1: Yeah, people who can't prove that they're citizens of the United States of America. We can just look the other way. But it's rare, but it's existential.
0: Right. Okay. Got it. All right. And with that, we go to Nimrod.
3: When the going gets tough.
4: Damn it, this is too hard.
3: The dumb get dumber.
5: All right, Dean.
3: It's Nimrod's in the News on the Markley, Van Camp, and Robbins Show.
4: I love the poorly educated.
0: All right. Nimrod's in the News. We go to North Carolina. It's party bus time.
1: Yay.
0: What's the great thing about a party bus, you know, back in the day, is you got a designated driver. You don't have to worry about it.
2: True.
0: A lot of times it's bachelor parties, whatever. Well, a party bus flew out of control and ran into three vehicles the other night before crashing into a house. Apparently, the driver joined the party. That was 58-year-old Gary Kearse. Police say he'd been driving while under the influence and with a revoked license.
1: Oh, gosh.
0: Why would the guy have a revoked license?
2: Yeah, why?
0: A DWI.
2: Oh, God.
0: See? Well, check this. DWI and... Just 2 weeks ago, he was cited for hit and run. I'll drive the party bus.
2: Yeah, why not?
0: Okay, Gary's got it.
2: Yeah.
0: No problem.
2: It works cheap.
1: Small business owner who's just trying to get his life back in order.
0: Thankfully, no one seriously hurt. There was one person taken to the hospital, non-life-threatening injuries. So Gary, facing a slew of charges, including DWI, reckless driving, two counts of injury to real property, and felony injury to utility wires.
1: Huh.
2: Felony injury to utility wires.
1: Utility wires had rights.
2: Man, they sure did.
0: But getting crashed into the house.
2: Oh, God.
0: That was, you know, the last part after it was hit three other vehicles. Yes. And again, earlier in April, DWI and hit and run, and now this one, and that is Nimrod's in the News.

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5: The U.S. has started a third consecutive night of strikes against Iran. U.S. Central Command says the strikes were at the direction of President Trump and will continue to degrade Iran's ability, in their words, to attack innocent civilians and commercial shipping in the Strait of Hormuz. This after Trump said he's reinstating a blockade of the strait. Lindsey Graham's sister will take over his South Carolina Senate seat until the end of his term after his unexpected death Saturday. The governor of South Carolina, Henry McMaster, announced today that Darlene Graham Nordone will serve in the role until the term ends in January. President Trump says he'll address the nation in a primetime speech Thursday. MS Now's reporting the president will claim that declassified intelligence reveals a foreign nation's plot to interfere with the 2020 presidential election. California and 11 other states are suing to block Paramount Skydance from taking over Warner Brothers Discovery.
6: The largest merger in Hollywood history would extinguish competition.
7: California Attorney General Rob Bonta announced the antitrust lawsuit Monday in Los Angeles. His backdrop, the Hollywood sign.
6: It would result in higher prices, lower content quality, and fewer movies and TV shows.
7: Bonta also says the $110 billion deal would kill jobs. Paramount Skydance responded in a statement saying the lawsuit is wrong on both the facts and the law, and delaying the purchase will actually hurt workers. The feds approved the merger in June. I'm Jason Athenson.
5: An ICE-involved shooting in the state of Maine has left one person dead. Governor Janet Mills says in a statement she was briefed on the shooting and that state authorities were working with federal officials. It happened in Biddeford, south of Portland. The Immigrant Rights Coalition in Maine says the man killed was a 26-year-old from Colombia who'd been authorized to work in the U.S. This after a man was shot and killed by an ICE agent in Houston. Reports say the man killed was not a person being targeted by ICE. I'm Scott Carr.
8: And the match is about to begin.
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13: News on the Radio Oklahoma News Network, I'm Trey Davis. The city of McAllister has terminated Fire Chief Brett Brewer through his legal counsel. No additional information was provided. After 21 years, a lawsuit between the state and poultry food producers is settled for almost $44 million. Attorney General Gettner Drummond says the proposed settlement is with all six companies found liable in December 2025. The settlement includes $41.6 million for environmental efforts and litigation costs, almost $2 million for independent compliance audits and vegetative buffers along Lake Tenkiller and Scenic Rivers. Saying the poultry litter settlement sets the stage for more sue-and-settle tactics against the state's agriculture industry, Governor Kevin Stitt criticized the agreement. He claims the $44 million settlement was designed to benefit the Attorney General's trial attorney supporters. A Tulsa-based pipeline company is set to buy one of its competitors. Williams will soon acquire rival natural gas pipeline operator Momentum Midstream for about $5.5 billion, according to Bloomberg News. The deal would give Williams additional capacity to move gas from the Haynesville Shale to U.S. Gulf Coast export terminals. Momentum operates nearly 4,000 miles of pipelines, according to the company's website. Calm Waters CEO Tricia Kolsch says extreme heat can negatively impact more than just physical health.
14: Hotter outside, your fuse is shorter. It does typically lead to us not taking care of our mental health. You know, we think so much about the physical aspects, but your mental health is just as important.
13: She says people more susceptible include those on medication, using alcohol, and older dementia patients. She recommends bringing them inside to cool down and stay hydrated. Ada High School senior Drake Canuck won the boys' individual Scotland Golf Invitational Championship over the weekend, while junior Liberty Bridgman finished fourth in the girls' individual event. For more news, visit RadioOklahomaNews.com. I'm Trey Davis on the Radio Oklahoma News Network.
15: Hey, cattle producers, the Oklahoma Cattlemen's Association invites you to be part of their 2026 convention in Tulsa, Oklahoma. 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Lots of guest speakers, Matt Makins talking weather, Daryl Peel talking markets, and there'll be the latest on the New World Screwworm. 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
23: A lot of people talking about the passing of Lindsey Graham.
24: Yeah.
23: We'll have more on that a little bit later. As far as Iran, Trump had talked to Fox about what's going on there, saying we're going to have to run the straight and we should get paid for it.
24: Yeah. 20%. How about that?
23: We'll see where that goes.
24: Mm-hmm.
23: But he was just talking about Iran in general, of course, breaking the ceasefire, and on it goes. And he mentioned this.
25: Remember this. They killed 52,000 protesters so far. As of this moment, the number is 52,000. Mm. So who's going to protest? And a lot of people are surprised about the protesting, that, you know, that they haven't. But nobody's going to protest when they get shot. They have AK-47s. They have machine guns aimed at people's heads. If you move 1 foot further, you get shot. And then they'll shot. They'll shoot 10 of them. And everybody flees. Who's not going to flee? They don't have guns. Right. So they're a bad group of people. Let me just tell you that. I don't say that often, and I have to live with that statement. They're a bad group of people. They've been this way for a long time, and right now they're getting their ass kicked.
23: So there you go. There's your update on Iran.
0: I don't say that very often, that they're bad people. Well, he says that about a lot of people.
23: David, it's all your man.
0: David.
1: And what's your interpretation about, you know, often, you know?
23: It all depends.
1: Less than a week, I don't know. Oh, I don't know how it works.
23: The last 2 hours?
1: Right,
0: yes. The last conversation he had.
1: Right.
23: Yeah, he has mentioned that a number of times, sometimes different variations.
18: We have some bad hombres here, and we're going to get them out.
23: Hombres sometimes? Just depends. Well, there's a number of them.
0: Yes.
23: Yeah, we could get into that later,
1: bad
23: too.
1: Bad people everywhere.
23: That is true.
1: What can I tell you?
23: You do have bad people everywhere.
1: Yep.
23: No doubt about that. Okay, I happen to see this, looking at different clips from the weekend. Jonathan Capehart, amazingly, still has some sort of show on PMS now. Mm-hmm. And he is still hung up on Trump's mental stability and capacity.
0: Uh-huh.
23: Still going down that road because of last week he said Japan instead of Iran.
0: The Islamic Republic of Japan. that one caught my attention as well.
23: Yes. You brought it into the show.
0: I did.
23: The manly Jonathan Capehart was talking about it.
19: Eugene knows what's coming. I wonder.
23: Yeah, Eugene and Jonathan, they were giggling there together.
0: Yes.
23: Because they would have talked before the show, I'm sure, to know what he was going to talk about.
19: Through all your reporting and all the seriousness and everything, I keep wondering about the president's mental acuity. Particularly, he is now older than he was in the first term. He is now 80 years old. Just at the NATO summit, he talked about the Islamic Republic of Japan, the JCPOC, saying to the reporters, do you have a question for President Putin? Had this happened in a previous administration, people would be saying the man is nuts. He shouldn't be in office anymore. When it comes to this president, should, given all the reporting that you and Jonathan have done, should the American people be concerned about the mental acuity of this president?
23: He's talking with Maggie Haberman, who has the book coming out.
0: Yeah.
23: So here she goes.
20: What we've seen over time is that clearly a lot of people do have that concern. You hear from people the same as we do. His health is like a black box inside that administration, much more than almost any other issue. And if there is an area of failure in the reporting for us, it was this, in trying to, not mental per se, but just his health, how he is, why he has gone to Walter Reed several times, and they have released less and less information. We see what you see, which is he is 80, which is that he is clearly, you know, doesn't speak with the same crispness that he did 30 years ago, 20 years ago, 10 years ago, as people who turn 80 tend not
19: to. That's understandable.
20: Yeah, there was nothing, I will say, in our...
23: Now listen to this part, because she's about to say, in this long interview, there was nothing to say that he had lost a step, basically. The interruption comes.
20: And I will say, in our interview with him, which was a fact-checking interview, this is the one that Jonathan was referring to, where we were handed the...
21: Which, honestly, that seems worth the price of the book alone.
20: And
19: how long was that?
23: And then he goes, well, right. So is she really saying, yeah, he's not all that? He's not Biden. Just knock it off. No one's going to buy that. That's really followed this at all.
1: They wanted to be Biden, but nope.
23: You misplace a word here, there, that sort of thing. Mm-hmm. Again, you're not seeing dead people or wondering where they're at, for crying out
26: Jackie,
23: loud.
26: Jackie, are you here? Where's Jackie? I didn't think she was going to be here.
23: Well, that's good, because she's dead.
1: Well, in spirit.
0: These days, it's like, yeah, if Trump goes 2 days without posting something online, they're like, where is the president? Ah!
23: Right.
0: And, like, Biden would disappear for days on end.
23: Yes.
1: Yeah, they're worried about Trump's swollen ankles.
0: Oh, yeah.
23: Yeah. Well, and not knowing if the guy is a woman, a man, what the name is.
26: Auchincloss sauce, where is she?
23: Where's she at? It's a he.
1: It's a steak sauce.
0: Yes, Congress Inc. is the company that makes Auchincloss
1: sauce.
0: from Congress Inc.
2: Javier Baccaria.
23: Mental acuity with Trump. Unbelievable. Shang Hang. You know, we get requests for these sometimes.
26: Shang Hang. Shang Hang. I'm going to pronounce it. Shanga Kawawa.
0: I believe the name was Shikegawa. And it came out Shang Gang Kawawa.
1: Sounds like an effects pedal, doesn't it? A wawa.
0: Shang Gang Kawawa.
26: A wawa institution.
23: What?
26: I mean, as we evolve our institutions.
1: I don't know what that
23: I don't
1: was.
23: Know.
1: What was that?
0: Even as we evolve our institutions.
26: I mean, as we evolve our institutions.
23: Wow.
1: It's good. David, tell you. Second language.
23: Oh, the Biden speak?
1: Yeah, David can do it.
23: Well, that sounds like drunk speak. All together. Yeah. It sounds like you're hammered. Anyway. Okay. Moving on to Gavin Newsom. He's saying Elon Musk owes California.
0: Oh yeah, he's bitter about Elon Musk moving a whole lot of his business to Texas, where it's easier to build and do cool things. Texas is like, hell yeah, man, come on, let's go.
23: It saves him, like, billions of dollars.
0: Yes.
23: So why wouldn't he?
0: Well, Gavin Newsom says, hey, the only reason he's a success is because of the state of California.
23: Oh, please.
3: One of the great disappointments. One of the great innovators of our time. I brought up Edison before. He's Edison of our time. It breaks my heart. I was the first, you know, I was, got the, one of the first Teslas off the line. I've been one of their biggest proponents, supporters. It was regulation in California that created the conditions that allowed him to take the risk to become the multi-billionaire, maybe trillionaire, that he's become.
23: Oh my God.
3: Including Solar City and some of the regulatory frameworks that launched Elon Musk. And he launched this space. Now he's going to space, and he's now turning his back, not only in the state that promote him, though he has no problem getting the R&D tax credits and moving his world headquarters on R&D here and having Grok here and most of his talent here, which is also interesting. But right now he's allowing, and I think this is Trump, not just Elon Musk, he's going to allow the greatest on goal in, I think, one of the most significant on goals in the next decade is ceding the EV space to China.
0: I actually have a serious question. Does he think own goal is on goal?
23: I think so.
1: I didn't understand that. I thought that was some word I should know, but I don't know.
23: Yeah, on goal.
1: Like, what does on goal mean?
0: Yeah, he's watching a hockey game, and he sees shots on goal, and he thinks, wow, they're scoring against themselves in record numbers.
1: Is that what he's saying?
0: I think he's saying goal? Own goal, yeah.
1: Own goal.
0: Yeah, like you're scoring on yourself.
1: That's on goal.
23: He's grasping as it is with the whole, you know, like Elon owes me something here. Please. Dude, people get out of California all the time because the regulations are crazy. The taxes are crazy. You can't do business there.
0: Well,
23: you're talking about liberal people. Like, this is too much.
0: Well, dude, there are solar companies who are building solar farms and wind farms as well for those companies in the state of Texas. You look at the production of renewable energy in the state of Texas, it is leaps and bounds higher than the state of California that tries to mandate those things. Why? Well, because Texas says, hey, we'll let you do it. We want you to build it. Fine, go build it. That's great. We're just not going to shut down every refinery on the Gulf Coast.
23: Right. There was just who was the company you just mentioned that's moving from Delaware to Texas?
0: Bunch of different energy companies where their headquarters are in Delaware because there had been a long time, you know, the Delaware LLC kind of thing where it was basically a tax haven for companies to be headquartered there in name. And they're moving to Texas now. Yeah.
23: Right. I mean, it's like every other week, it's like there's another company moving to Texas because it's easier to do business there or Florida.
1: Well, I would imagine the on-goal manufacturers are going to be next.
0: That's true.
23: Yeah. Better believe it. Big world record was set over the weekend and had something to do with our Friday Five.
1: Yeah.
23: Which was, you know, Saturday was Bald as End Day or Bald Day or whatever. Pitbull. And all his fans set a Guinness World Record for the largest gathering of people in bald caps.

0: Said it's a blessing and an honor to see all the bald E's. Yes, so there you go. Guinness Book of World Records.
1: Yeah, just got to stop this Guinness World Record thing. It's just
0: why?
1: There's too many. It's everything. I heard there was one this weekend, too, where running with a balloon between your legs.
0: Yeah, that was set in Chicago.
1: You heard about that one, too. Okay.
0: I did.
1: All right.
0: Yeah, I saw it somewhere in the news, and I think...
1: So dumb.
0: There were news anchors that were kind of dissing this guy.
1: Are you serious?
0: Yeah, for the world record. Yes, I'm not 25-year-old joking.
2: 25-year-old Sam Farber tried to break a Guinness World Record for the fastest 10-meter walk while holding a balloon between his knees. The current record is 3.91 seconds. Farber did beat the record coming in 3.5 seconds.
3: I feel like somebody in this building could probably give him a run.
2: Tonight.
0: Yeah.
4: Do it.
0: Yeah, I want to see it.
4: 100%. It's all fun and games until you're actually tasked with doing it.
0: Yeah. That's a pretty fast run. Balloon between your legs.
4: Yeah.
1: Did he hop, though?
0: I don't know. If you were still doing that wacky morning show you used to do, Scott, that'd be a big bar game for you.
1: Yeah, we would do it at the busiest intersection in town.
0: There you go. Yeah. And Mick Jagger, in an interview, said, yeah, fame disassociates a person from ordinary life. He just admitted it. Because John Mulaney?
1: Yeah.
0: He mentioned Mick Jagger was not nice to work with on Saturday Night Live.
4: Well, he has a great bit about that where, you know, they were writing songs and he was like thinking about, you know, different rhyming words and Mick Jagger would be like, no! And then suddenly, if he liked a rhyming word, he'd say, yeah. John Mulaney's like, dude, is this how you write songs? Just abuse after abuse.
0: Well, he addressed it. Mick did.
4: Yeah.
0: Saying it does affect you. You become disassociated from what people might call real life. Psychologically, your actual state of mind is permanently damaged. Your late 20s and early 30s is a very tough time because it's a big ego trip, and you have to have a huge ego to do this. Yeah. Okay. Yeah, probably true. All right, the five stories we're watching today and a news update coming up next.

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0: Yep. The Markley, Van Camp, and Robbins Show. Jamie Markley, David Van Camp, Scott Robbins. And now, the five stories we're watching today.
1: Number five, Senator Rand Paul says Dr. Anthony Fauci will be publicly testifying before a Senate committee on July 29th.
0: Mr. Paul, that is false.
1: Number four, South Carolina Senator Lindsey Graham died suddenly after returning home from a trip to Ukraine due to heart failure or the aortic rupture, whatever they call it. Man.
0: Yeah.
1: Number three, President Trump suggested making Lindsey Graham's sister, Darlene, as the interim senator from South Carolina until the election. The governor will make an announcement at 4 p.m. Eastern. Number two, U.S. Capitol Police arrested a man who had a gun with him at the North Barricade of the Capitol. They are investigating and will let us know as soon as they can why this guy showed up and what he planned to do. Then number one, President Trump announced that the Strait of Hormuz will remain open and said the U.S. will resume the role or assume the role of guardian of the Hormuz Strait. He said the U.S. will seek reimbursement equal to 20% of cargo shipped to cover the cost of securing the waterway. Hmm.
2: Okay. The Pennzoil, Strait of Hormuz.
3: By the way, did you see an update where, like, the Saudis, they've had enough?
1: Oh, with, like, the Houthis, right?
3: Yes.
1: Yeah.
3: With the Houthis? Yeah. This could get, like, crazy fast when it all escalates.
1: Mm-hmm.
3: Well, when Iran understands they're not going to control the strait.
1: Yeah, they're losing control on OPEC right now. Saudi Arabia is. And a lot of this is because of the instability presented by Iran.
3: Yes.
1: And so it's like, well, okay, fine. You want to play this game, we'll play this game.
3: Yeah. By the way, I heard another stat. Half of Muslims in the United States have a very favorable view of Hamas.
2: What? Really?
3: Yes.
2: No, yeah. No big surprise there.
3: No, not to me, but it's not a surprise to some people.
2: Oh, I know.
3: Yeah.
2: Yeah.
3: Some other news out there. You know, this was just, like, to me, a nice story. Really nice. No, I'm going to save my nice story for my story coming up in a bit.
1: Okay.
3: There's another story. I'll go with this one. About America's retirement system. And have you heard about any of this? Trump thinking about a bold fix to the problem?
2: Yeah, I read the headline. I didn't read the story.
3: Okay. Oh, yeah, I sent this to you.
2: Yeah.
3: Because, you know, you'd like to retire someday.
2: Someday.
3: Not quite set up for it right now, maybe?
2: No, not maybe. No, definitely not.
3: Trump told reporters last week he was looking very strongly at Australia's retirement system. And a lot of people are like, what? What, another retirement plan? And it's basically where your business that you work for, they have to put a certain percentage in your sort of retirement plan that you carry with you job to job to job. Hmm. You know, because there are no pensions anymore.
2: Yeah. Right.
3: And that's all sort of part of it. It's a lot more than that, but you get the idea. This is the Markley, Van Camp, and Robbins Show. I'm like, okay, some people are going to be screaming and moaning about that. But I want to hear more about it to understand exactly what it is.
2: Well, some businesses do match the 401s.
3: Yeah.
2: Or at least to a certain amount, anyway.
3: Yeah. Say most don't.
2: No,
3: do
2: I would
3: a
2: say
3: very
2: most don't.
3: Small percentage,
2: right.
3: That sort of thing. But where it would be carried, because there are a lot of jobs that don't even offer a 401k.
2: Right.
3: And I don't know how much that would hurt business. Usually Trump's looking out for business to be able to put into all those.
1: Yeah, very skeptical of that.
3: Yeah.
2: I'm not really ready to jump on that both feet either. So.
3: Yeah, I'd want to hear more about it.
2: Let's see what happens. Yeah.
3: Yeah. Oh, I got a great story for What's Your Story coming up. And you know who really can't stand boomers? That answer.
2: Oh.
3: Straight ahead right here.

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0: The Markley Van Camp and Robbins Show. Jamie Markley, David Van Camp, Scott Robbins. Passing of Lindsey Graham. Shocking to a lot of people over the weekend.
1: Oh, yeah.
0: But some people suggesting the Save America Act should be passed in honor of Lindsey Graham. Because he had just talked about it. He talked about it with Trump Saturday night. But he had just recently said this on the Senate floor.
2: We say you should have a photo ID before you vote to make sure we have voter integrity. We say over here you have to be a citizen before you vote. We say over here biological males should not be playing girls' sports. We say over here that a minor should not be allowed to transition their sex. If you can't smoke as a minor, that makes sense to me. So to the medical community, you should not be performing sex changes on minors. They should wait until they're old enough to make that decision. That's what we say. All y'all going to oppose it. If you don't want a photo ID, you're probably into cheating.
3: Yeah,
2: you know the
3: go.
2: Reason yeah. to say you don't have to have an ID. It just makes cheating easier. Who wants a non-citizen voting in our election? If you're against that, that makes me wonder. And biological males playing girls' sports, not good for anybody. And a minor should not be allowed to transition their sex. That's the biggest change you can make in your entire life. You shouldn't be allowed to do that as a minor. This is what we say. What do you say?
0: Yeah.
4: Can you imagine going back 25 years and saying this will be a divisive issue?
0: Right.
4: I mean, seriously.
0: It's bonkers.
4: Right. It is bonkers.
0: I know.
4: Yeah, it is.
0: But that is where we are.
4: Yeah.
0: I had mentioned somebody's really not liking the boomers. Who is it?
4: Yeah, who's that?
0: The younger people.
4: Younger than boomers don't like them? Yeah, that's probably true. Every generation doesn't like the one before it.
0: There's more reason for this, though. Ben Domenech, you know, he's part of Daily Wire and also part of the Federalist, right? Or he used to be. Yeah. I don't know. He got a lot of jobs. He was on part of the panel of Fox over the weekend. And they were talking about the Democratic Party and, you know, the socialist aspect now of the Democratic Party. And he said, there's one thing you can't forget about. I thought it was interesting.
5: One more element of that, which I think is we should not underestimate the level of boomer resentment that is within the Democratic coalition. If you look at the under 45 set and the way that they view their inability to buy houses, the way that they feel like things have been redistributed to older Americans. And so when they look at people like Chuck Schumer, they view him as the enemy, not as someone who that they need to respect as a leader of a party who's been around for as long as he has. They view him as somebody who represents everything that they are.
6: And a resentment.
0: Redistribution to older Americans. Where does that come from?
1: Well, there's been a lot of talk about that because of different tax breaks that older homeowners are getting based on newly passed laws about like property tax reductions, things like that. Like, well, then there's no incentive for them to downsize. Because it's like with interest rates where they are and all that stuff, and they get a break on their property tax bill, well, why in the world would they sell?
0: Right.
4: Yeah, but if this is true, then what about all the boomers that are the sign people that are out there screeching?
0: They're just the loudest ones. Mm-hmm. Probably doesn't really represent, you know, a big percentage of the boomers.
4: They may hate themselves, too. I don't know.
0: That's the rich boomers.
4: Okay.
0: A lot of times.
4: Yeah.
0: Yeah.
4: It's a lot of out there yelling, and they're all older.
0: Yeah, a lot of times. You know, idle hands. Yeah. Not good.
4: Yeah.
0: Just saying.
1: Yeah, I know.
0: You know, if you've got great purpose still in your life to do certain things, I mean, you're not out there holding signs looking like a fool.
1: And
4: people should learn to golf. Everybody should. It should be free golf for everybody over 60.
0: We don't want the courses all gummed up. Oldies playing slow. We got enough.
4: Maybe just do like three golf courses. They're just for the boomers. That's it.
1: Boomer Springs.
4: Yeah, Boomer Springs. Exactly.
1: It's a 9-hole course.
4: Right. There you go. Right, carts everywhere.
1: Yeah.
4: Yeah.
0: Oh, my gosh. Yeah. But there is a lot of resentment, though. But that's all of Marxism, isn't it?
4: Yeah.
1: Yeah. I think,
4: of course it is.
1: I think it's one of those things where I think, yeah, you can look at the boomers and get mad about it or whatever, but every generation is going to resent the one that came before it.
4: Every single one.
1: I mean, that's...
0: Was the greatest generation really resented?
4: I think they were through the 60s. And,
0: okay.
4: With revolts and,
0: got
4: pushback.
0: It.
4: Politics is corruptible and crooked, and you all are, part of the problem.
0: Okay. from the people in power.
4: Yes, yeah.
0: Not so much to an entire generation, but the ones just...
4: Yeah, but they blame their parents
1: for it. Yeah, and I also do... I kind of get the gripe on the property tax reductions in different states. I understand that, sort of. But also, I kind of don't get the whole resentment about people holding on to their homes longer. It's like, dude, if you're 65... Mm-hmm. You got a paid-off house that you've lived in for 30 years or whatever.
0: Oh, yeah.
1: And, you know, with interest rates the way they are or the way they have been the last few years, why is it your responsibility to dump a house and downsize and still basically be paying the same amount of money?
0: 100%.
1: Makes no sense.
0: It would not make sense for us.
1: Right.
0: Not with the interest rate we got on the loan.
4: Right.
0: Yeah. There's this other thing, too, man, that I think some parents hang on to, not all, but some. Like, you'll ask your kids, now that they're out of the house, or at least two of them are, like, hey, if your mom and I sold this house and lived somewhere else, you know, would you be bummed? Well, yeah. Grew up in that house.
4: Right.
0: Really? Like, we won't be able to, like, come back, like, if we have kids and whatever? I'm just asking the question. So sometimes
4: people are
0: hanging on to a house because it's like, oh man, it'd be kind of tough. We, you know, we raised the family in this house.
4: Yeah, within the last 10 years of having sold my parents' house, the house I grew up in, mm-hmm. the only house I ever knew, you know, there is an attachment to it from an emotional standpoint. Yeah. I hated it. And you know, I think I've gone back and driven by it one time since then. I just don't want it, you know.
0: Yeah.
4: Just like, yeah, it's sad, you know. And I didn't want to live in it. I mean, my mom was like, well, you could just have... I don't want the house. I don't want that house.
0: Well, it also depends, too,
4: in the middle of nowhere,
0: on the kind of property, because it could be a ton of work.
4: Yes.
0: There's also that sometimes is involved in it.
4: Yes.
0: All right, it's that time. We do it a couple of times a day. Go around the table. It may not be the biggest story out there, but you saw it. You want to bring it in. David, what's your story here?
1: Well, the actress Ellen Page, who pretends to be a man.
0: Mm-hmm.
1: I mean, it's still funny because they're... She'll put out promotional videos of her, like, boxing or something like that. And she's like, see, I'm, you know, a manly man. And then you see a video of her next to a security guard, and the guy's, like, 6 feet tall. She's 5'1". It's like, oh, yeah, okay. No matter how much you want to pretend, you're still Ellen Page. You're still a woman. Yeah. But she says she has to block out the critiques of radical gender ideology and had an interesting... perspective on it from somebody who mutilated her body to try to, I don't know, fix her mental illness.
0: Okay.
3: Try and block out the noise from, you know, absolute vile losers who must just be so profoundly uncomfortable with themselves they can't handle that someone could get to a place that I think, you know, that... You know, trans people do get to, which is a level of self-acceptance and understanding that I think is really beautiful and profound.
0: Uncomfortable with themselves, you say?
1: Yes.
0: I don't wish bad on anybody, mm-hmm. not this person, anybody else. But 15 minutes ago, that was a mental illness.
1: Yes.
0: It still is. You wouldn't wish it on anybody. You just wouldn't.
4: Yeah, I know.
0: You feel bad. But the amount of people, and especially the ones in the medical industry, willing to go along with it, especially with children, is freaking reprehensible.
1: Yeah.
0: Evil. And boy, oh boy, for the ones that then regret it, say, man, I was just a confused kid. The way they're shunned,
1: mm-hmm.
0: it is. It's awful. Wow. All right, what's your story, Scotty?
4: I don't know if you guys saw the video or not of the guy in Yellowstone. Did you see this video?
0: Dude.
4: Oh, my gosh.
0: Oh, I saw it.
4: Yeah, I mean, every year, I mean, this happens, right? You got to remind tourists of Yellowstone, hey, this is where the wildlife live, all right? You're a visitor here. The latest example caught on video, a guy no doubt believed he was a safe distance away. Going to take a few pictures of this big bison. Well, the big bison rose up and started chasing him. And this guy was running like hell to get away from it and didn't.
0: They're a lot faster than they look.
4: They yeah. are. And it was moving, man. This guy. And he had the suspenders on, yeah. and he's running like hell. All of a sudden, you just see him go up in the air about 5 feet and come down.
1: Oh, it was bigger. It was taller than that. It was like
0: 15 feet.
4: It was way up there.
0: Yeah.
4: It was fair catch. Yeah.
0: Mm-hmm.
4: Holy smokes. And he hit the ground and set the bison off. People don't know why. he set the bison off. Apparently, he was what's regarded a fairly safe distance away.
1: Yeah, well,
0: that's what you thought.
1: This isn't really one of those situations, though, where somebody just sees a bison on the side of the road and then goes and tries to take a picture of it. No, this came into a campground area and was acting agitated. And, I mean, luckily, he's alive. He was making jokes about it, apparently.
4: Yeah, he is. He was later. He's alive, and he's got some condition he has to deal with of it. But I guess he's going to be okay. Didn't kill him or anything. But it was pretty damn dramatic seeing fly through the air. It looked like one of those movie sets. You know, you see that stuff happen all the time.
0: Oh, yeah.
4: A cartoon.
1: Got to be honest, man. Especially knowing that he's okay. I've watched that video about 1,000 times.
4: Me too.
1: I still laugh.
4: It's funny.
1: Go way up in the air, upside down.
4: And I don't know if it's the suspenders when he's running.
0: You watch fails on YouTube all the time, knowing, okay, they ended up to be okay. If they died, it's not funny.
4: Right. It's not funny if he dies, no.
0: Right. Or, really badly injured.
4: But it was right out of a cartoon where this thing goes 15 feet in the air and drops him.
0: For my story, here we go. This is a nice one. We're going to Frisco, Texas. And what happens every morning in this neighborhood is kind of wild. Because you have a 21-year-old entrepreneur who has her own little bakery right out in front of the house.
4: Oh.
0: And you can do that in Texas. It's Texas's cottage food law. So she's able to bake everything from her own kitchen and then sell it directly to customers. And the response, so overwhelming, that many of her most popular items disappear in just a few hours.
4: Wow.
0: She got to get up at 2:30 in the morning.
4: Wow.
0: To start it all. She said, I'll bake, stock up, and then just have it ready to go for 8 a.m. or whenever I open. So I'm just looking at a picture of this neighborhood. It's people lined up.
4: Wow.
0: All, down the street, which is kind of wild for Angela Henson and her little bit bakery to open up. And the people that just love to support her and what she's about is pretty cool.
6: I'm Angela, and I run a bakery off my front porch. I wake up really early. I would say my average time is 2:30 in the morning.
7: My husband got up at 5 in the morning. She is amazing. I love everything about what she's doing. Her goodies are phenomenal, and they're well worth the wait. We got here a little after 6 o'clock this morning. I think she has this really cute and unique social media presence. You're just rooting for her. The community's really embraced her.
6: Hey, here's some pies for you guys.
0: Yeah. It all started during COVID. When she discovered a passion for baking and started creating custom cakes from her home.
1: That her neighbors love the traffic.
0: I don't know. They didn't cover that. Why do you have to darken every good freaking story? You two mother are the worst.
4: Right,
0: it is like a dark cloud with you two sons every day.
4: Yeah. I wonder when the health department's going to shut her down, huh?
0: Try to bring sunshine in.
4: Yeah, I know.
0: You bring the rain. Dang. Nimrod's in the news and the news update next.

0: Hey, John, why so glum?
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0: The Mark McMahon Camp and Robin Show. You know, a lot of people talk about the weight loss injections, and you know why? Because they get results. But a lot of people that want to lose significant weight don't want to deal with the needles, and they don't want to deal with any of the pretty intense side effects that it sometimes can cause, sometimes leading you to wear Depends or something else. Because you just never know when it's going to hit.
1: Oh, gosh.
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0: News update, David Van Camp.
2: Well, former Representative Nancy Mace, or I guess she's on her way out the door. She ran for South Carolina governor and then lost, like, badly in the primary, because I think a lot of people are just sort of tired of her act.
0: Yeah.
2: And, she started floating her name as a replacement for Lindsey Graham after, before we were even getting real details about what happened to him.
0: Oh, boy.
2: She posted a clip from The Godfather. Every time I try to get out, they bring me back. It's like nobody's asking for you to come back.
0: Yeah.
2: Just such pick-me energy, man.
0: You sound like my daughter.
1: I like that. Pick-me energy. That's good.
0: Oh, yeah, the whole pick-me thing. Yeah, not a fan of that. Yeah.
3: I suppose that is what happens with people that, as you would say, Scott, no other job.
1: That's it.
3: Because that's what they've been.
1: No other skill at all.
3: Yeah.
1: Nope.
3: Could be a situation like that. All right, we got to get to Nimrod. There we go.
4: When the going gets tough.
5: Damn it, this is too hard.
4: The dumb get dumber.
6: All right, Dan.
4: It's Nimrod's in the News on the Martley, Van Camp, and Robbins Show.
5: I love the poorly educated.
3: All right. Nimrod's the News. We go to Russia. Where the men there are, to me, the Nimrods. The reason, there's been a trend on social media, TikTok especially, and it's been flooded with clips of people. It's all started by a woman that was talking about men with iPhones. Okay?
1: Okay.
3: And she said, this is the difference between a man that has a beat-up iPhone. Says when he has a real man's broken iPhone 11, not a gay 17 Pro. So this woman posts this, right?
1: Yeah.
3: All of a sudden, dudes are like, wait a second, I have a newer iPhone. It looks manlier to have like a broken one that's older. So all these guys start breaking, like smashing part of their iPhone.
2: Yeah.
3: So that it looks like old, beaten up, like they're not needy with the new tech. Because of this
1: iPhones trend.
3: Okay. Yes. So, I mean, I'm looking at picture after picture. You know how they look like when they're shattered in the back? Well, and some of them are no longer usable. Like you're just trying to like barely tap it with a little hammer or something, and all of a sudden you completely damage the thing, all because of a trend. Who started the trend? Probably Apple. Who knows? And that's Nimrod's in the News.
0: You know, everybody's talking about these weight loss injections because, yeah, the results look dramatic. 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
8: The U.S. has conducted a third consecutive night of strikes against Iran. U.S. Central Command says the strikes were at the direction of President Trump, who says in a social media post the Strait of Hormuz is open again and they're only stopping Iran ships and customers from entering or leaving the strait. The president says the U.S. will be reimbursed for the cost of providing security for the strait.
9: We're protecting a very rich portion of the world. We're spending money. And so what we've done is we are going to be reimbursed for protection. We have them in a position that they don't have any military. There's not a thing they can do about it.
8: The president says on social media the U.S. will serve as the guardian of the Hormuz Strait. The late Senator Lindsey Graham's sister will fill his South Carolina Senate seat until the end of the term after his unexpected death Saturday night. South Carolina Governor Henry McMaster made the announcement Monday.
10: It's my honor to ask his little sister, Darlene Graham, to finish his work for him now.
8: There's been another ICE-involved shooting, this time in Maine. Wendy Swanson reports one person's been killed.
11: In a statement, Governor Janet Mills said she was briefed on the shooting and that state authorities were working with federal officials related to the incident. It happened in Biddeford, south of Portland. The Maine Immigrant Rights Coalition said the man killed was a 26-year-old man from Colombia who had been authorized to work in the U.S. It comes after a man was shot and killed by an ICE agent in Houston, with reports saying he was not the intended target. I'm Wendy Swanson.
8: President Trump says he'll address the nation in a primetime speech Thursday night. MS Now is reporting the president will claim in the speech that declassified intelligence reveals a foreign nation's plot to interfere with the 2020 presidential election. Reports say Trump will be joined by the director of the FBI, Kash Patel, and Homeland Security Director Mark Wayne Mullins, among others. I'm Scott Carr.
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8: The U.S. Secretary of War, Pete Hegseth, has announced a newly established joint task force to identify and prosecute those who are caught leaking information to the public media. Matt Mattinson has that.
14: The Pentagon and the DOJ have created the task force as part of an effort to crack down on the disclosure of sensitive information. According to Hegseth, the War Department's Office of General Counsel will be able to request and receive information and records across the Pentagon regarding news media leak investigations. Hegseth posted a video on X.
15: The unauthorized disclosure of sensitive War Department information has the very real potential to cause exceptionally grave damage to our national security.
14: Hegseth added, quote, access to confidential and secret information is a sacred trust, and those who betray that trust will be met with the full force of the law. I'm at Mattinson.
8: Drivers in the South, including Florida, might be wise to watch their speed over the next several days. State troopers across several states and local law enforcement say they're joining forces to crack down on speeding and reckless driving through Sunday in Operation Southern Slowdown.
16: This isn't about writing tickets. It's about saving lives.
8: Major Rick Benton commands the Florida Highway Patrol's Troop C. He says speeding caused 6% of all traffic fatalities in 2024.
16: Excessive speed not only endangers the driver, but everybody else.
8: The other states taking part are Alabama, Georgia, South Carolina, and Tennessee. Actor Sam Neill is being fondly remembered after his sudden death. Neill may be best known for playing Dr. Alan Grant in the Jurassic Park franchise. Though as NBC's Kaylee Hartung reports, his career stretched far beyond that.
17: The actor, born in Northern Ireland and raised in New Zealand, built a remarkable career spanning more than five decades, becoming one of the most recognizable and respected actors of his generation.
8: Neill's family confirmed Sunday night that he died in Sydney, Australia. The 78-year-old had been diagnosed with stage 3 blood cancer, but was declared cancer-free last April. I'm Scott Carr.
18: This summer, take the Route 66 road trip at Lucky Star. Three stops, three big ways to win. Next up, July's Freedom Ride. Win one of 19 2026 Indian motorcycles this July and feel what it's like to really hit the road. And get five times the entries every Friday. This summer, all roads lead to Lucky Star. Come and get your luck.
19: Ooh, yeah. Come and get your luck.
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22: Hey, thanks for staying up and checking out America at Night. We've just put in the finishing touches on the show. Coming up in hour number two, boy, do we have a true crime story for you. There was a new book about a man who used jailhouse informant status 30-some-odd times to get out of jail. Went back, committed crimes, went back into jail, was a jailhouse informant, and they kept letting him out of jail. It's an unbelievable story called Catch the Devil. It's a true story. We'll check in with the author of a brand new book coming up next hour. A little bit later on, there was an ICE shooting in Maine earlier today, but there was also an ICE shooting in Houston. We're going to talk to columnist for the Houston Chronicle, Chris Tomlinson, to get the facts on that story. But we're going to start off this first hour with Scott McFarlane, just like we do every Monday. Scott McFarlane, former CBS newsman, now independent journalist. He's with Substack. You see him on YouTube. You see him all over the news channels, and he joins us every Monday. Scott, thanks for joining us here on America at Night.
23: Hey, McGraw, good evening.
22: You got it. You know, I think a lot of people were shocked when they woke up Sunday morning to hear the news Lindsey Graham had passed away. You just weren't expecting that. And the outpouring of emotion and the eulogies have been coming in ever since. It's interesting because he was across the political spectrum, and he had something for everybody, it seemed like.
23: It's reminding me of a rare time in recent American politics where everybody's saying something nice about a lost colleague. You know, almost like this pre-toxic era where Democrats said, you know what, I didn't agree with Lindsey Graham, but I trusted his word. When he said something, he stood by it. that's at least a change of pace, McGraw, from where we are in our politics, where there's venom and vitriol in very high quantities and very large supply. Lindsey Graham obviously has his number of critics for how he pivoted inside the Republican conference over the 24 years in which he was in the Senate. He's always been a hawk. He was somebody who was at John McCain's side, literally and metaphorically. He's somebody who was Trump's biggest surrogate for the war in Iran, the biggest sympathizer with Ukraine and getting Ukraine money. He was a surrogate for Bush during the Iraq War, a hawk. But the pivot he made from January 7, 2021, in which he was the most emphatic denouncer inside the Republican Party of Trump and the insurrection, to where he ended up as Trump's perhaps most loyal member of the U.S. Senate, is quite a shift, and it's going to be part of his legacy, too.
22: Yeah, you know, I listening to all the comments today and yesterday, I have a theory, and I'll bounce it off you. It's as good as every other theory that's out there. And in some ways, Lindsey Graham had to do what he had to do to get his point of view across. If he was a hawk and he wanted to stay in NATO and he wanted to support NATO and he wanted money for Ukraine and he wanted to take care of Iran and all these things, he had to play ball with Trump. And so he cut a deal with the devil, became friends with him, and he sort of, right, you can get more with honey than you can with vinegar. And so everyone's got to make a decision. Some went the other way. He decided to settle up with Donald Trump to move Donald Trump closer to Lindsey Graham's philosophy.
23: He's about as savvy a U.S. senator as I've ever come across. I mean, he knew how the chamber worked.
22: Right.
23: You can love his politics, you can hate his politics, but you cannot dispute that he was a nimble political actor. One of the things that Trump brought up during his phone interviews on Sunday, McGraw, is how Lindsey Graham was the pivotal player in the Brett Kavanaugh confirmation hearings. You may remember, it seems like eons ago, it's just 8 years ago, when Brett Kavanaugh went through a second round of questioning after the allegations surfaced of misconduct, the Republicans in the Senate, because it was nothing but men on the committee, brought in a former prosecutor, and she did the questioning of witnesses. It wasn't going well for Kavanaugh. Lindsey Graham intervened and said, "The hell with this. I'm going to start shouting out questions. I'm taking this thing over." And he had that unbridled, almost eruption of anger at Democrats, championing Brett Kavanaugh from the microphone. That really turned the tables in Brett Kavanaugh's favor. And Lindsey Graham was credited by Trump for that performance. You may love that performance, you may hate that performance, but it was friggin' effective. It did work politically.
22: And you know what? Lindsey Graham did vote for some Democratic nominee justices for the Supreme Court. Sonia Sotomayor, I think he voted for Kagan, too. So he did, you know, when you talk about bipartisan, I don't know how many Democrats would vote for Republicans these days and how many Republicans would vote for Democrats. But Lindsey Graham did vote for Obama Supreme Court nominees at some point.
23: But something shifted in January 2021 when even Lindsey Graham voted against Ketanji Brown Jackson, despite having such pride in being a supporter of a president's Supreme Court nominees. He was making a broader argument that the president's the president, the voters have spoken, we will support who the president wants to be on the high court. But even he shifted. There was some shift on January 7, 2021, among many Republicans who denounced the Capitol riot and denounced Trump's claims about the 2020 election, and nearly the whole party is back on board those things.
22: Yeah, interesting. Lindsey Graham passes away over the weekend. Let's talk about Iran, because when he was, one of his last acts was trying to cut a deal to bring sanctions on with Russia. Iran, though, different story. Whatever memorandum of understanding they had, that's no more. And now we're back to, I think, probably where we were worse than before this memorandum of understanding.
23: And one would argue that we're in a worse position than we were, not just before the memorandum of understanding, but on February 28th when the war began. Yes, the Iranian forces have been deeply wounded by U.S. airstrikes, but Iran seems to have control of the Strait of Hormuz, at least partial control of the Strait of Hormuz, which gives it remarkable leverage, not just with the United States, but on the world stage. That was not the case on February 27th, 2026. So this appears to be a war that's going to go for the long haul. And we know a number of members of Congress, as they returned here to Washington tonight, said, I think this is now a long war without a clearly defined exit strategy or timetable. The price of oil has shot up over the last 24 hours. That may go back down or it may continue. The instability seems back. Where is Iran going to strike next? Where are its proxies going to strike next? And here's what's changed, McGraw. We're now even closer to the election, where this seems almost destined to be a key issue.
22: Also, President Trump is out there saying that he wants to put some type of toll or some type of reimbursement on managing the Strait of Hormuz. Weeks ago, he was saying it's open waters. Iran can't put a toll on ships that go through. And now President Trump's virtually saying the same thing Iran was saying.
23: Maybe he's hunting for leverage, and the United States certainly could use some leverage at this moment in time. Adam Smith of Washington State is the top Democrat on the House Armed Services Committee, and he issued a statement tonight saying, if the president moves forward with that, he is joining Iran as extortors on the world stage, that they'd be taking money from other countries through force, through power, against those countries' wills. There is a geopolitical relevance to all this, of course, but this does fuel the perception that the U.S. is just another country out there doing things that countries like Iran would do. This could be a political complication for Trump as well, even inside his own party.
22: Yeah, this is the definition of mission creep, right? We went in to get the nuclear weapons. That's no more of a talk. Now it's all about opening up the strait, which was open before they started bombing, as you said. Nobody starts forever wars, or no one plans to start forever wars. No. They just kind of happen. And it's looking like with this disaster now, with this sort of falling apart, right, it's a long term. And Iran, right, this is what they do. They are the thorn in the side of the West. They're doing exactly what they do, and this is what a lot of people said predicted what they would do, is they can't fight us militarily, so they just are a thorn in our side, and if they can shut down the strait or cause chaos, that's okay with them.
23: It doesn't take incredible intelligence specialists in Iran also to recognize the political dynamics here. I mean, we have an election that is racing toward us. There's an anti-incumbent sentiment that is dragging down both parties. They recognize that's just leverage, that the U.S. doesn't have much of an appetite for a long, drawn-out, expensive, casualty-filled war.
22: Yeah. Let's move on. There was a ruling by a judge today. Looks like the Todd Blanche nomination for Attorney General somewhat in trouble. What did that judge say today?
23: This was a heck of a takedown. I've read a lot of court orders. I'm a nerd that way. This one, though, McGraw, this is about as emphatic and fierce a judicial takedown of the Trump administration that I've seen in the 5.5 years he's been president. What the judge in Miami ruled was that not only is Trump's lawsuit that he filed against his own IRS in January complete bupkis, but that there appears to have been some form of scheme to use the court and use this lawsuit to redirect taxpayer money towards a slush fund for convicted criminals and toward somehow functioning this sweetheart immunity deal that absolves Trump from IRS scrutiny. The judge says all of this seems to be offline and not following of the law. And what's more, she has formally referred Todd Blanche and Blanche's deputy, an attorney general assistant named Stanley Woodward, to the bar for possible disciplinary proceedings. Now, that's a far afield, but it sure does discredit the Department of Justice in the broader way. And I tell you, this was an emphatic and crystallized 56-page opinion from the judge in Florida, which appears to be a death knell for that slush fund. If they try to appeal this ruling and keep the slush fund alive, well, they are proving themselves to be not men of their word, because Todd Blanche keeps saying that the slush fund is not moving forward. Hard to imagine he tries to appeal this thing and resuscitate it despite his words.
22: Do you think this puts a crimp in his nomination process for attorney general?
23: Doesn't help. You know, I didn't see much of a hurdle to him getting the requisite Republican votes, because even the softer Republican votes seem to be falling in line. But yeah, if you could say on Monday you've been referred to the bar for disciplinary proceedings and on Wednesday you're asked to be the top law enforcement official in America, that can be trouble. Two people to watch on Wednesday. John Cornyn of Texas, lame duck. He lost his primary to Trump's endorsed hand-picked candidate. He may have no love lost. Tom Tillis of North Carolina, retiring. The bone of contention Tom Tillis has is over the drum.

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6: Back in June, Secretary of State Marco Rubio was quoted as saying, "No country is allowed to charge tolls or fees on an international waterway. That's existing international law." That's Secretary of State Marco Rubio in June. His boss, President of the United States, in July, now wants to charge a 20% fee on all cargo shipped through the Strait of Hormuz as a way to recover the costs of providing military protection to vessels using the waterway. Now, President Trump, obviously angry, upset, disillusioned, frustrated. And, you know, I don't think I'm telling tales out of school. The man likes to bloviate from time to time and just sort of make up numbers. So 20% fee would be exorbitant. And if he were to put a 20% fee on ships, it's one, how would he do it? Would you have to Venmo him or Venmo the government? How would you do that? Do they set up Apple Pay? But more importantly, there are experts who are saying that could add an extra $16 per barrel to ship the oil through the strait. And that would obviously be passed along to customers around the world. So I'm not so sure that's the smartest thing to do in the world. For a tanker carrying 2 million barrels of oil, the fee could add over $30 million to a tanker to go through the Strait of Hormuz. So it seems like that would be a total disaster and a total non-starter. But obviously the man is frustrated and he's bloviating and he's trying to come up with something to get somebody to sort of pay attention to the fact that Iran is still playing footsie in the Gulf and in the Strait of Hormuz and not playing ball. So, again, that's the definition of mission creep. So we'll wait and see how all that turns out. But stay right there because we got lots more to get to. Next half hour, we're going to check in. Our go-to seems like Houston's been quite a bit of a newsmaker over the first 6 months of the year. Chris Tomlinson is a columnist for the Houston Chronicle. And there was a shooting. ICE shot a undocumented worker, though they weren't going after him.

0: This summer, take the Route 66 road trip at Lucky Star. Three stops, three big ways to win. Next up, July's Freedom Ride. Win one of 19 2026 Indian motorcycles this July and feel what it's like to really hit the road. And get five times the entries every Friday. This summer, all roads lead to Lucky Star. Come and get your luck. Ooh, yeah.
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9: President Trump says he will address the nation in a primetime speech later this week. In a Truth Social post Monday, the president said he will be making the speech Thursday at 9 p.m. Eastern. He did not provide any other details about the speech. The president last addressed the nation in primetime on April the 1st, about a month after the start of the war in Iran. The U.S. has conducted a third consecutive night of strikes against Iran. President Trump spoke from the Oval Office following U.S. Central Command's announcement of the new strikes.
10: They want to make a deal. They came back. We made a deal 2 days ago, and they want to make a deal. They've been negotiating for 47 years, but nobody's ever hit them militarily. We're hitting them very hard.
9: CENTCOM sent in a post on X that these latest strikes were at the direction of Trump and will continue to degrade Iran's ability to attack innocent civilians and commercial shipping in the Strait of Hormuz. This comes after the president says he's reinstating the blockade of the strait. In a post on Truth Social, Trump said the waterway is open and they are only stopping Iran's ships and customers from entering or leaving. Lindsey Graham's sister will fill his South Carolina Senate seat until the end of his term after his unexpected death. South Carolina Governor Henry McMaster announced on Monday that Darlene Graham Nordone will serve in the role until his term ends in January. There's a new bipartisan effort calling for permanent standard time, currently observed from November through March. Here's Scott Carr.
11: The Sunshine for Our Kids Act of 2026 has been introduced by Democratic Congresswoman Mary Gay Scanlon of Pennsylvania and Republican Congressman from North Carolina Pat Harrigan last week. And reports say it has support from both sides of the aisle in the House. It would make standard time permanent and would allow states to make daylight saving time permanent if they chose to do so. Congress is already considering several daylight saving time related pieces of legislation. I'm Scott Carr.
9: And three legendary rap acts will take the stage during the 2026 ESPY Awards this week. ESPN announces Slick Rick, De La Soul, and Wu-Tang Clan's Ghostface Killah are set to perform. I'm Mark Mayfield.
12: At 9:02 on the morning of April 19, 1995, Oklahoma was changed forever. 168 lives were lost. 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
14: 1520 KOKC.
9: New research shows that millions of Americans are borrowing money or draining their savings to afford food. Michael Kastner reports.
15: According to the nonpartisan think tank Urban Institute, over 25% of working-age adults who relied on credit cards to buy groceries were either unable to pay their balance in full or missed their minimum payment. Research also found that about 20% of working-age adults said they dipped into long-term savings that weren't intended for everyday expenses, such as an emergency fund, at least once in the last 12 months to pay for groceries. I'm Michael Kastner.
9: One person has been killed in an ICE-involved shooting in Maine. In a statement, Governor Janet Mills said she was briefed on the shooting and that state authorities were working with federal officials related to the incident. It happened in Biddeford, south of Portland. The Maine Immigrant Rights Coalition said the man killed was a 26-year-old man from Colombia who had been authorized to work in the U.S. It comes after a man was shot and killed by an ICE agent in Houston, with reports saying he was not the intended target. It's a go for President Trump to present the World Cup trophy this coming Sunday. Sarah Lee Kessler fills us in.
16: That confirmation by FIFA President Gianni Infantino, who says President Trump will be present at the final match at New Jersey's MetLife Stadium July 19th, and that they'll present the World Cup trophy together. Trump and Infantino's relationship has been under scrutiny, with Trump phoning the FIFA president to complain about the red card handed out to Flo, the U.S. men's team's star striker, and that card got rescinded. But regarding the trophy, Infantino says the president of the host country always gets the honor of presenting it. I'm Sarah Lee Kessler.
9: And the spread of measles in the U.S. this year is outpacing the case count for all of 2025. The CDC says it has received reports of 2,231 confirmed cases as of July 9th. The U.S. now just 60 cases away from reaching last year's total. I'm Mark Mayfield.
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0: 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Where's my reading glasses? 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

0: We're Red Eye Radio. He's Eric Cronin. I'm Gary McNamara. You know, one thing that we did not mention last week about Lindsey Graham is he served in the military for 33 years.
1: Yeah, yeah. It's so wild that he's been around in the political scene for so long, you don't think about his former life. You don't think about, you know, his service in the military. And
0: which he stayed in, though. Yeah. Because he came in 94 as a representative.
1: Right, right.
0: So he was part of the 94, remember the
1: yep.
0: 94 class?
1: Class of 94, yeah.
0: And I think he stayed in just till a few years ago.
1: In the reserves?
0: Yeah, he was into like 2015 or 2016, something like that I saw, when he finally got out of the reserves. So, you know, it's watching the left's reaction to him, because I've said before, you know, Meghan McCain was talking about, you know, that they were the three amigos, Joe Lieberman, her father, and Lindsey Graham. They were viewed as the moderates.
1: Yeah.
0: Remember?
1: Yep.
0: It doesn't matter. And that's why we said yesterday, if there's any evidence that the cessation of demonization is just on Trump, the death of Lindsey Graham.

0: Graham proved it's not going to end anytime soon.
1: No, it's not. It doesn't matter who it is on the right. Whoever is making the news, even somebody who has passed, it's going to be, they're going to be the target. They're going to be the one. The liberal activists have shown no sign of letting up. They're in fact, it's getting worse. And, you know, here's the thing. When Barney Frank passed, I didn't have anything personal against the guy. I just disagreed with all of his policies and everything he supported politically. But I didn't take joy in his death. I didn't, you know, that to me is, it's a very foreign idea. When you talk about somebody who is a political opposite, you know, I look at the death of Rob Reiner, right? He's a guy who did incredible work. And by many people's standards and what they said about him, conservatives who had him on as a guest said he was the greatest guy. He was the nicest guy.
0: Bat soup crazy on the issues.
1: Bat soup crazy on the issues. Totally disagreed on the issues. But I didn't have a problem with him personally.
0: No, I didn't. I don't celebrate death.
1: No.
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0: It's 26 after. A bipartisan push to make daylight saving time permanent is heading for a chamber-wide vote after clearing a key House hurdle. The House Rules Committee on Monday readied a floor vote on the Sunshine Protection Act, which would allow states to enact daylight saving time year-round with an option to opt out. The bill would make daylight saving time permanent and end the twice-a-year ritual of changing clocks. Proponents argue that resetting clocks has negative health impacts. The House Energy and Commerce Committee overwhelmingly passed the measure 48-1 back in May. A judge rules that President Trump's lawsuit against the IRS was improper under the law. Jennifer King reports on the ramifications of the court's ruling.
1: A U.S. district judge has rebuked President Trump's lawsuit against the IRS over his leaked tax returns, ruling it was an exercise in self-dealing filed for an improper purpose. She referred one of his attorneys for discipline. The lawsuit laid the groundwork for a settlement that granted Trump immunity from tax audits and created the now-abandoned anti-weaponization fund. In her scathing ruling, Judge Williams says this lawsuit was not brought to vindicate rights. It was brought to manipulate the judicial process to pursue benefits unavailable in litigation. Of Acting Attorney General Todd Blanche, who's preparing for his confirmation hearing Wednesday, Williams writes that his apparent capacity to speak for both plaintiffs and defendants demonstrates there was only one party whose interests were being represented throughout the case. I'm Jennifer King.
0: America in the Morning for Tuesday, July 14th, 2026 is produced by Jeff McKay. I'm Clayton Neville in for John Trout, and this is Westwood One.
2: Time for the latest agricultural news. I'm Casey Shepard, back in just a moment.
3: Hey, cattle producers. The Oklahoma Cattlemen's Association invites you to be part of their 2026 convention in Tulsa, Oklahoma. Cattlemen up to

0: It's 26 after. A bipartisan push to make daylight saving time permanent is heading for a chamber-wide vote after clearing a key House hurdle. The House Rules Committee on Monday readied a floor vote on the Sunshine Protection Act, which would allow states to enact daylight saving time year-round with an option to opt out. The bill would make daylight saving time permanent and end the twice-a-year ritual of changing clocks. Proponents argue that resetting clocks has negative health impacts. The House Energy and Commerce Committee overwhelmingly passed the measure 48-1 back in May. A judge rules that President Trump's lawsuit against the IRS was improper under the law. Jennifer King reports on the ramifications of the court's ruling.
1: A U.S. district judge has rebuked President Trump's lawsuit against the IRS over his leaked tax returns, ruling it was an exercise in self-dealing filed for an improper purpose. She referred one of his attorneys for discipline. The lawsuit laid the groundwork for a settlement that granted Trump immunity from tax audits and created the now-abandoned anti-weaponization fund. In her scathing ruling, Judge Williams says this lawsuit was not brought to vindicate rights. It was brought to manipulate the judicial process to pursue benefits unavailable in litigation. Of Acting Attorney General Todd Blanche, who's preparing for his confirmation hearing Wednesday, Williams writes that his apparent capacity to speak for both plaintiffs and defendants demonstrates there was only one party whose interests were being represented throughout the case. I'm Jennifer King.
0: America in the Morning for Tuesday, July 14th, 2026 is produced by Jeff McKay. I'm Clayton Neville in for John Trout, and this is Westwood One.
2: 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And that alone was just such a huge wow moment for me.
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13: News. I'm Gianna Gelosi. President Trump ordering a new set of strikes on Iranian military targets for a third straight night.
14: The U.S. pounded Iran for 5 hours last night. Also seeing reports that the IRGC carried out drone and missile strikes on U.S. military targets. All of this hours after the president said the U.S. was taking control of the strait.
13: As Fox's Aisha Hazmi, now Supreme Court Justices Elena Kagan and Amy Coney Barrett will testify on Capitol Hill about the Supreme Court's proposed fiscal year budget, including $14 million meant to strengthen security protections for justices.
14: The U.S. Marshals Service says that in 2025, it saw a 57% increase in security incidents involving the judges.
13: That is Fox's Alex Hogan. 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

0: is the Fox News Rundown. 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
1: St. Louis Cardinals outfielder Jordan Walker won the 2026 Home Run Derby at Citizens Bank Park in Philadelphia Monday, defeating Philadelphia Phillies slugger Kyle Schwarber in the final round. This year's contest featured an all-new swing-based format, as hitters had a limited amount of swings to hit as many home runs as possible. Junior Caminero of the Tampa Bay Rays had the longest home run of the night at 491 feet. Schwarber made it to the finals and hit 11 dingers, but Walker beat him with 12 to take the title. He's the first Cardinal to ever win the Home Run Derby. That's your sports on the Fox News Rundown. Tony Genualdo, Fox News.
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3: She has not catapulted this league into anything other than a laughingstock, and that's unfortunate. She has capitulated to the worst among us, bullies. She's afraid to lead, and you cannot be in a leadership position and be afraid to lead. It doesn't matter whether the conversation is officiating. It doesn't matter whether it is bullying Caitlin Clark. It doesn't matter whether or not it is the ongoing drama, whatever that drama is, whether it's the whole lesbian thing, whether it's the whole Caitlin Clark thing. Again, I mentioned officiating discipline. It has been one public relations failure after another, and it doesn't seem to be ending. That's where I would be with it. I'd be like, all right, is there an end in sight? And the answer is no. Why? Because Kathy Engelbert refuses to lead. For OutKicks, don't at me. I'm Dan Dockich, and this is Fox News Rundown.
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7: For years, Americans have been told that putting a screen in every student's hand would revolutionize education. We as a country have spent more than $30 billion replacing textbooks with laptops and tablets, convinced that more technology automatically means better learning. Instead, we may have conducted one of the most expensive educational experiments in modern history. A recent Fortune report highlighted testimony from a neuroscientist named Jared Horvath, who argues that today's students are showing declining literacy and numeracy scores alongside unprecedented classroom screen use. He's warning that technology, when used indiscriminately, may be undermining the very cognitive skills schools are supposed to strengthen. Now, as a college freshman who was just sitting in a high school classroom this time last year, this isn't an argument against technology. It's an argument against replacing thinking with tapping. And it's morally dangerous for the future of my generation. Somewhere along the way, we've confused access to information with the ability to understand it. We traded deep reading for endless scrolling, handwriting for typing. We've sustained attention for constant notifications and memorization for just Google it. In full transparency, I was never taught cursive growing up, but I can for sure tell you how to AI something. The results? A generation that has more information at its fingertips than ever before, yet we often struggle to focus long enough just to make sense of it. As a proud member of our generation that gets laughed at a good bit with good reason, I don't think my generation lives up to the stereotype of being lazy or incapable. I just think we've inherited an educational philosophy that prioritizes screens over substance, and unfortunately, even convenience over cognition. We were promised innovation. Too often, we got distraction. You see, the future won't belong to people who consume the most content. It's going to belong to those who can think critically, those that can solve difficult problems and focus deeply while everyone else is chasing the next notification. Here's a thought. Maybe the smartest thing we can do for the next generation isn't giving them another device. Maybe it's giving them their attention back. I'm Brian Hollihan, author of Make America Talk Again.
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14: Lindsey Graham's sister is taking his South Carolina Senate seat until the end of his term following his death over the weekend. Ryan Nobles with more in Washington.
15: In his home state of South Carolina, the governor appointing Graham's sister, Darlene Graham Nordone, to fill his term until the end of the year.
16: I think this is what Lindsey would have wanted, and I plan to honor him in this way.
15: Nardone is not expected to run for the seat this fall, leaving a wide-open primary field for a special election in August.
14: It's expected that she'll be sworn in later today. President Trump is dramatically reducing the size of two national monuments in Utah. He signed an executive order yesterday shrinking Bear's Ears and Grand Staircase Escalante down to about a tenth of their original size.
17: We've done something that was, I think, very desperately needed. It was very unfair to the people of Utah. And now fairness has been brought back. It's going to be better taken care of. And they'll be able to use it a little bit.
14: The move was applauded by Governor Spencer Cox and the Republicans who make up Utah's congressional delegation, the majority. Environmental groups think it's being done to make mining companies happy. The size of the monuments has fluctuated for years. Democratic presidents have made them bigger, while President Trump has made them smaller. It's likely to end up in court. The parents of a Mississippi college athlete whose body was found on Horn Island want details. So far, there's no cause of death for 18-year-old Nolan Wells, but his mother, Christine Wells Wansley, says she doesn't believe he drowned while swimming.
18: Honestly, because of the way the stories are just so inconsistent and how that day went, it's just, you know, we can't say for sure.
14: Before the opening bell, Dow futures are down 300 points. I'm Michael Kastner.
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24: News of the Radio Oklahoma News Network. I'm Ken Johnson. A state senator aims to create an agency that focuses solely on the well-being of vulnerable children. Currently, the Department of Human Services oversees disability support, SNAP, and Medicaid, along with elderly care. Senator Paul Rossino wants to create the Department of Child Safety and Well-Being.
25: Especially being the chair of Health and Human Services now for 6 going on 7 years, the things that I've seen that are happening to children are very concerning in Oklahoma.
24: After 21 years, a lawsuit between the state and food producers reached a settlement for almost $44 million. Attorney General Gettner Drummond says the settlement was 6 companies found liable in December of 2025. Not everyone is happy about the $44 million poultry litter settlement. As the governor says, he called for Gettner Drummond to settle the case a long time ago. State Bureau of Narcotics officials are warning convenience stores about the dangers of synthetic kratom. The new bill, which took effect last November, urges retailers to be aware of the dangers of the product. Bureau of Narcotics spokesman Mark Woodward.
26: When we talked to people who use this, many of them have said it was like being hooked on painkillers. Their brain was craving it, like an opioid.
24: The state medical examiner's office says the product has contributed to more than 50 deaths in our state since 2025. And a California man will serve 30 years in federal prison for transporting more than 60 pounds of meth to Oklahoma. 48-year-old Gustavo Del Alba of Los Angeles was stopped last summer along I-40 near Sayre, and a canine alerted officers to the presence of narcotics.
27: News by Oklahomans for Oklahomans on the Radio Oklahoma News Network.
24: Radio Oklahoma News Network, I'm Ken Johnson.
28: Through the Wheat Checkoff, the Oklahoma Wheat Commission supports the efforts of wheat breeder Dr. Brett Carver and his wheat breeding team at OSU as they develop new varieties for Oklahoma and the Southern Great Plains. The newest release just announced, Wyatt.
29: The genetics will sound familiar. Half of it is Smith's Gold, because the other half is very different. And so this is coming from Romania. The Eastern European wheat sector, that is so important to us. That genetics just fits the Great Plains, particularly the southern and central Great Plains, extremely well. I remember seeing the first set of progenies that came from that cross, and I thought, my gosh, this is just heads and shoulders visually above everything else.
28: Dr. Carver says Wyatt has tremendous yield potential.
29: You know, we need to continue to increase that yield potential so farmers still have that competitive edge.
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0: The Vice President of the United States, J.D. Vance, had planned on visiting Capitol Hill today and meeting with House Republicans, but apparently they've called to reschedule, Congresswoman from Michigan, Lisa McClain, a Republican from Michigan, said the Republican she's the Republican conference chair. They invited the Vice President, J.D. Vance, to the weekly member meeting for Republican members of Congress to deliver remarks and take questions. The Vice President said, okay, I'll be there. And then it turned out he had to reschedule, and now the members of Congress are saying, well, last minute, we got to reschedule. That's kind of a thing. And I've got to say, I did see... I happened to coincidentally see the Vice President's helicopter this morning leaving the U.S. Naval Observatory, where the residence for the Vice President is, and flying to Andrews Air Force Base. I saw that happening. So we got that. So he's not going there. But the Democrats and threatening murder and targeting people and all this, and this guy arrested at the Capitol yesterday, coming up.
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0: Also, it's in Maine. Maine is ruining its good name. Well, the left is ruining its good name. Just like Minnesota, you know, when the Democrats show up in your state, know that they're there to destroy. Ro Khanna, whose parents came from India, and they brought with them all of their third world sensibilities and communicated those to their son, Ro Khanna. Now a member of the House, he talks like he's running for the presidency of the United States. A friend of mine who lived in India for years, his best girl, an Indian woman. And the way he described India was, he said, India has incorporated all of the worst elements of colonialism, socialism, and capitalism. All the worst elements. And Ro Khanna is here to redistribute the wealth and to, I guess, wipe the Jews off the face of the earth and kill Israel. Here's Ro Khanna. He's a victim of those terrible, awful settlers. They're building condominiums, whereas the people he's there to protect are building suicide vests. Played the audio last week of the Palestinian woman saying that she only had a lot of kids so they could kill and then be killed. Here's Ro Khanna.
1: Here's the question. If the settlers and IDF could do this to an American congressman,
0: they didn't.
1: Imagine what life is like for an ordinary Palestinian under Israel's occupation.
0: Yeah.
1: I've never felt more powerless in my whole life. For
0: That's
1: decades,
0: good.
1: American politicians have made the trek to Tel Aviv while not taking the time to cross over and hear from Palestinians about the actual facts on the ground.
0: The actual facts on the ground. That's because those other members of Congress were on our side. See, that's one of the crazy things. Yeah. Yeah, the facts on the ground. Well, they're not really on the ground because they're in tunnels with the hostages. You know, where the rape factories are. And the Democrat Party is there to fight for terrorism and against civilization because he doesn't have American values. He doesn't even have Western values. He brings with him the values that his parents brought from that beep.
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3: South Carolina Senator Lindsey Graham died Saturday at the age of 71 after suffering cardiovascular disease. This according to preliminary findings from the D.C. Medical Examiner. More from Monica Nelson.
4: Doctors confirm an aortic dissection happens when a tear develops in the inner wall of the aorta, the body's largest artery, allowing blood to flow between the layers of the vessel wall. Experts say symptoms include sudden severe chest pain, back pain, shortness of breath, fainting, or stroke-like symptoms. Graham's office said the longtime South Carolina Republican died following a brief and sudden illness. Conclusive findings are still pending additional testing. I'm Monica Nelson.
3: Graham's sister is expected to be sworn in today as she steps up to fill his South Carolina Senate seat. South Carolina Governor Henry McMaster announced on Monday that the late Republican senator's sister, Darlene, will serve in the role until the term ends in January. Consumer prices saw their biggest drop in 6 years in June as falling energy prices provided a break from inflation after the U.S. ceasefire with Iran. The Consumer Price Index, a wide measure of the price of goods and services, came in lower than analysts' expectations, according to the Bureau of Labor Statistics. An investigation is continuing after a man was shot and killed by ICE in Maine. More from Mark Mayfield.
5: In a statement, Governor Janet Mills said she was briefed on the shooting and that state authorities were working with federal officials related to the incident. It happened in Biddeford, south of Portland. The Maine Immigrant Rights Coalition said the man killed was a 26-year-old from Colombia who had been authorized to work in the U.S. It comes after a man was shot and killed by an ICE agent in Houston, with reports saying he was not the intended target. I'm Mark Mayfield.
3: After the inflation report this morning, the S&P 500 is opening higher. I'm Michael Kastner.
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12: News of the Radio Oklahoma News Network. I'm Ken Johnson. A state senator aims to create an agency that focuses solely on the well-being of vulnerable children. Currently, the Department of Human Services oversees disability support, SNAP, and Medicaid, along with elderly care. Senator Paul Rossino wants to create the Department of Child Safety and Well-Being.
13: Especially being the chair of Health and Human Services now for 6 going on 7 years, the things that I've seen that are happening to children are very concerning in Oklahoma.
12: After 21 years, a lawsuit between the state and food producers reached a settlement for almost $44 million. Attorney General Gettner Drummond says the settlement was 6 companies found liable in December of 2025. Not everyone is happy about the $44 million poultry litter settlement. As the governor says, he called for Gettner Drummond to settle the case a long time ago. State Bureau of Narcotics officials are warning convenience stores about the dangers of synthetic kratom. The new bill, which took effect last November, urges retailers to be aware of the dangers of the product. Bureau of Narcotics spokesman Mark Woodward.
14: When we talked to people who use this, many of them have said it was it was like being hooked on painkillers. Their brain was craving it, like an opioid.
12: The state medical examiner's office says the product has contributed to more than 50 deaths in our state since 2025. And a California man will serve 30 years in federal prison for transporting more than 60 pounds of meth to Oklahoma. 48-year-old Gustavo Del Alba of Los Angeles was stopped last summer along I-40 near Sayre, and a canine alerted officers to the presence of narcotics.
15: News by Oklahomans for Oklahomans on the Radio Oklahoma News Network.
12: Radio Oklahoma News Network, I'm Ken Johnson.
16: Through the Wheat Checkoff, the Oklahoma Wheat Commission supports the efforts of wheat breeder Dr. Brett Carver and his wheat breeding team at OSU as they develop new varieties for Oklahoma and the Southern Great Plains. The newest release just announced, Wyatt.
17: The genetics will sound familiar. Half of it is Smith's Gold, because the other half is very different. And so this is coming from Romania. The Eastern European wheat sector, that is so important to us. That genetics just fits the Great Plains, particularly the southern and central Great Plains, extremely well. I remember seeing the first set of progenies that came from that cross, and I thought, my gosh, this is just heads and shoulders visually above everything else.
16: Dr. Carver says Wyatt has tremendous yield potential.
17: You know, we need to continue to increase that yield potential so farmers still have that competitive edge.
16: The Oklahoma Wheat Commission, working hard for Oklahoma wheat producers.
18: 3-800-330-6363.

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1: The war-ish, quagmire-ish kerfuffling is continuing to go on. And I want everybody to understand this. Apparently now we're going to charge. We are going to charge people for going through the Straits of the Hormuz. We're going to do it. We are going that's it. And the blockade is back. It's all back on.
2: And it's a blockade not for anybody but Iran. In other words, anybody doing business with Iran can't go through. Everyone else will be able to go through. So it's a blockade. It's a very strong blockade. The blockade was probably more effective even than hitting them. But I think the combination is the thing that really does it.
3: But do you think a deal is still possible? Do you think they'll return to that?
2: Yeah, I think a deal is possible. Sure, I do.
1: So the blockade is back on, and now we're going to I just want to go over this again. We're going to charge X amount of percent, apparently. So from what we understood, Iran and potentially the Omanis were going to charge $2 million a ship. We may charge 20%, according to Donald Trump, to escort them?
2: I want to be reimbursed because we're protecting a very rich portion of the world. We're spending money. And so what we've done is we are going to be reimbursed for protection. We're protecting by the countries that we're helping.
1: That's absolutely insane. So overnight, we're hitting them. It's all back on. We hit military targets across Iran. And, you know, the naval blockade slash, I don't even know. At this point in time, I don't think anybody really knows. We're going to talk to Mike Lyons, our military analyst, coming up in here in a little while. But when you go look at oil, the jump in prices is big. It's big. The jump. Up it went.
4: The markets are reacting to the uncertainty. Oil prices just saw the biggest one-day jump since the pandemic.
1: What?
4: And analysts predict average gas prices in the U.S. will once again top $4 per gallon within a week.
1: Within a week. So I was talking to my buddies yesterday. So they're creatures of habit, much like me, which I love. So Bell and Ken, who work on my afternoon show. So we were chatting. Bell goes Sunday. Ken goes Monday. To get their gas. One got a 10-cent saving because he goes to like a supermarket. So he said last week he paid $3.14. He paid $3.49 with a 10-cent discount. My other buddy went a day early because he was worried about this, and he said I paid $3.14 like Bell did, and this time I paid $3.44. So 30 cents, 40-cent jump, it's happening. And it's probably going to get worse. The question is, what are we doing? Going back to this over and over again, what in God's name are we doing when it comes to the Straits, when it comes to Iran? I feel like we got zero plan in place.
5: It seems like we're almost back to where things were on February 28th to the middle of April, when every day both Iran and the United States and back then Israel were conducting hundreds of strikes against each other. And I think what we're seeing now, this is a battle of wills. Months into that post February 28th opening salvos,
1: I'm trying to figure this out. So we're back to where we were. I just want to get this. We're back to where we were. Prices are jumping. Largest price we've had in 6 years as far as a jump goes. Prices are going to go up. It's going to cost us more in our pocketbooks. And I continue to ask the question freaking over and over again, what are we doing? What is the end game? Where are we heading?
5: There would be a significant risk to those U.S. ships that are now coming more directly into the line of fire of Iranian drones and cruise missiles and other types of weapon system, attack boats and mines. So this is the thing that the Trump administration is going to have to think carefully through if this is an accurate reflection of where the president wants to take the policy.
1: If it is. And if we're going to be charging, that's the other side of it. What are we charging for? Well, we're going to protect them. So I feel like it's the mob. Like we're showing up and like, hey, you want to go through here? You know, it's a dangerous place. What you could use is some protection. I'm just saying, maybe a little bit of help over here may get you through a little smoother. Maybe it won't. But who do you think that gets passed on to? And look, the reality is they're probably never going to be able to collect any of this. They're probably never going to be able to do any of the things that he says. He says stuff that's just ridiculous at times. But the reaction of the market itself just goes to show you that you're what are you doing? I mean, honestly, what's going on? And then you take that and couple this with something that wasn't talked about. Because again, certain things we talk about, certain things we don't. This needs to be talked about. Saudi Arabia hit Yemen. So the Saudi-backed Yemeni forces on Monday hit their international airport. And the reason was they said it was they wanted to stop Iran from landing any airplanes there. So the Houthis now have gotten back involved. And this has kind of been a four-year frozen kind of ceasefire. And because of that now, the Houthis say, well, fine, come over here, come by the Red Sea, even think about crossing here, and we're going to make your life hell, which is going to cause prices to continue to rise. I mean, these are all of these things. We've got the escalation going on here, and it's happening, and I don't think it's going to get any better anytime soon. And normally Trump would have come out yesterday and said, ah, you know what, we're back at the tables, we're talking. He didn't seem to be in that kind of mood. And the reason? I have no idea, because normally he tries to balance that where he does stuff over the weekend, prices shoot up a little bit, people get nervous, he says everything's okay, prices come down as he tries to talk his way into controlling it. Not this time, apparently. Not this time. So, going to be interesting. We're going to talk more in detail about the military side of it coming up in a little bit with our buddy Mike Lyons, our military analyst. Before we get to that, though, we've got a new senator from the great state of South Carolina, taking over for the late Lindsey Graham. And that would be his sister, Darlene Graham Nordone.
6: But first, I just want to say one thing I've never heard Lindsey described as is irresistible. So, okay, we'll just start with that. But first, I would like to thank everyone who has called and reached out over the past couple of days. I can't tell you how much it's meant to me and our family. I know Lindsey was loved and respected by many, and I greatly appreciate the memories and even the funny stories that have been shared. These shared experiences, along with our faith, have gotten us through these past two very difficult days. Next, I want to thank the governor for selecting me to serve the remainder of Lindsey's term. It is such an honor.
1: So she's going to be taking over. She's got no political experience outside of being his sister. Will she run again or won't she run again? Don't know. McMaster says it honors Graham's legacy while giving Republicans time for a competitive special election. So the term is only until the winner of the special election takes office in January 27. Because remember, he was campaigning again because he just got through the primaries, which he won, and he was probably going to win again. Who is she? Never had an elected office position. She's a licensed optician by profession. She worked for South Carolina state government. She worked for the Disability and Employment Services. You know, I mean, she's close to him, very close to him. In fact, their parents died when she was young. So his mom and her mom died from Hodgkin's lymphoma. 15 months later, their father died of a heart attack. She was only 13. Lindsey was 22, took full custody, became her legal guardian. So they were very, very close. Very, very close. Eventually, he formally adopted her. But which says a lot about him. That being said, she said she intends to continue her brother's work, support President Trump's agenda, and represent South Carolina until the voters can choose the next senator. Chances of her running, probably not. But in today's world, you never say never. You just can't. You can't say, oh, she's not going, because you don't know. She may. She may run, but I doubt it. I mean, there's too many people out there who would like to have that position, and I think this is her way of honoring her her brother, and, you know, this was split through quick because a lot of people looked at the governor and the lieutenant governor. McMaster's and the lieutenant governor, both of them had been eyeing different positions, and there was speculation that he was going to step down, she would take over lieutenant governor, and then appoint him, and then he would run. But Trump said, nope, I endorse her, let's get this done, and go from there. So, interesting indeed. A lot of stuff we're going to get today coming up, a little World Cup. First semifinal, Spain and France. Talk a bit about that. Also, our buddy Mike Lyons is going to join the program. We're going to talk to him about the military aspect of it. And as we focus on this, what is going on in Ukraine and what is going on in Russia, and the battle there is huge. And when you talk about the loss of life, the Middle East right now, as far as between us and Iran and Israel, it compares, it's a small comparison to what's going on in Eastern Europe. Talk to him a little bit about that. Plus, Trump's making a special speech on Thursday about election being stolen in 2020. We'll discuss that as well. Before we get to any of those things, though, my buddy's over at Bulwark Capital. Speaking of the market, things going up, things going down, things going sideways, it's time to talk to my friends at Bulwark Capital. Now, next Thursday, the 23rd, they have a webinar. This webinar is called Market Blind Spot. Market Blind Spot, about the things that you don't see that could cost you when it comes to your retirement and investments, but also in the right positions could really do wonders for you. 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
1: We are down to the final four. 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
19: 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Oh, what a goal! One of the greats!
20: Herrera right across to Marco Tardelli!
21: We haven't been able to control the play in midfield the way that Maradona has been able to do. And he's hurting England again.
22: Dolly Montiel can win the World Cup for Argentina with this kick. Yes!
1: It is time for the final four, the first of two semifinals. Remember, the finals meet Sunday in New York, New Jersey Stadium. It is a rivalry that over the last couple of years has really heated up, and I'm pumped. Some people say this is the final. You've got France, and you have Spain. Spain's number two, France number three in the world, according to their rankings. Right now, nobody is playing like France is. Except for maybe Spain. And I say that because Spain has the thing that many people say wins championships. That's defense. Now, France's defense is through their offense. They swarm you. They overwhelm you. They make it difficult for you to get on the ball and to go forward and score. Their defense is just otherworldly. It really is. That being said, France likes to control the ball. But they're okay giving it up, too, because Spain loves the ball. When they have the ball, it's used to be death by a thousand cuts. It's not that way anymore. But they still like to have the ball at their feet and control the game. Today's game is going to be ebbs and flows, and there's going to be times in each half where each team's going to be on top of the other team. And, of course, France led by Kylian Mbappe, Olise, Dembele up front. That is their offense and defense because they're

0: On the other side of it, you got Lamine Yamal and Kubasi and Pedri and this amazing defense when it comes to Spain. But today, I believe that France is going to get over the line, and I think they're going to beat Spain 2-1 to play in their third straight World Cup final. Let me know what you think. And I'll be honest with you guys. I was in my head. I'm like, God, you know, I don't know. I just, the Spanish defense, there's just something about them that's so awesome. But I'm not a big fan of their goalie. I'm not a huge fan of, by the way, France's goalie either. You know, I think both of them have some weaknesses. And I'm curious about Spain because they have David Raya, who just won the Premier League, but they choose not to go with him. He's an Arsenal player, and I think he is one of the top, at least playing right now at this level, one of the top four or five keepers on the planet, the keeper they have now. I'm just not a huge fan of. So there's going to be some opportunities. There's no doubt about that. It is going to be crazy because both of these teams, when they last played last year in the Nations League semifinals, it was 5-4. And I think Lamine Yamal is going to have a hell of a game today. And I also think the winner of this game and the winner potentially of the World Cup, but this game in particular, is probably going to get the Ballon d'Or, which is the Player of the Year award. So if Lamine Yamal can get over on Mbappe and them, I think he has a good chance. But I just feel like there's too much offense. They're going to get ahead, and then they're going to stretch the game. And once they do that, that's where it goes right for France. Coming up, Mike Lyons, military analyst, joins the program. We talk to him straight ahead. This is the Chad Benson Show.
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1: It is a portion of the program. Talk to our good buddy Mike Lyons, military analyst. Best damn military analyst in the business. Retired major in the Army. Mike, you and I were chatting right before we came on air. And you said we're in a new phase of what is going on in the fight in Iran. What phase are we currently finding ourselves in?
2: The military actions last three, now 4 days, hundreds of targets. Last night in particular, it looks like they were along the coastline under a very wide stretch. I mean, the United States has figured out tactically they have to take away the Iranian capability to go after these ships with their drones, coastal batteries, and the like. And so if you look at where the target list was last night in particular, it focused on that. And you take it to the next level. The administration has notified Congress, so the War Powers Act now, that clock has restarted again. So it's another kind of 60 days once again. And so the military is looking at this and saying, we've got to go back, look at some of the targets that we missed the first time. And then there's one in particular, there's this pickaxe facility we can talk about in that the Trump administration is talking about going after, one of the nuclear facilities that they haven't hit yet, and we can talk about why that's going to be important.
1: Yeah, that is interesting because, we're seeing it ramp up again, Mike, and here we are. Okay, now everybody's like, okay, so what does this mean? Because we care about, what's this mean for us? Like, you and I, it means gas prices are going to go up, especially after that. We're going to take control of everything, and now we're going to charge a toll, which I think is kind of insane. That's just a political move right there. But what do we have left to hit over there? Because, all this being said, and I talked about it earlier, nobody's talking about the fact that Saudi Arabia and the Yemenis and the Houthis are going back at it again, which is also going to be an issue.
2: Yeah, that's right. In fact, the Houthis fired on Saudi, and that second front now is open when you think about it militarily. They're threatening to close that port that they have, or not a port, that the strait that they have that exists at the south tip of the Red Sea. If that choke point closes, that really shuts down any Saudi Arabian oil that's been going in that direction. That's a difficult task. I'm not sure that they can do that with the same capability that the Iranians can, but it will have this economic impact and the insurance and all the things that go through that, and that does make an impact. But you got to look at these Gulf countries. They're all getting attacked. Bahrain, Qatar, they're all, Jordan, the Iranians have opened up the floodgates. I still don't understand how the rest of the world doesn't recognize that this is a very big threat, and we can't have this Iranian regime controlling the straits. I mean, Trump's saying he's charging 20%, whatever that is, however he's calculating that. I think that's just a matter of just trying to trump over the Iranians and trying to say that they don't have that capability. I'm not sure we'll actually, do that. We're not going to hold the world hostage there, but it's just a matter of, getting back at the Iranians, I think.
1: The whole, because we were joking yesterday, I'm like, well, that seems like something the mob would do. Hey, you want to pass through here? You probably need some protection. All joking aside, though, if we were to do that, that's going to put us in much closer range than we are currently right now. And that puts our men and women in much more peril than they find themselves in, at least at this moment in time.
2: No question. That's because the targets are much closer and the standoff is much shorter. What that means is that their capability to fire at us and us to pick it up is a lot more challenging. And there's, commanders expect losses. There will be this potential higher rate of combat casualties, in fact, because of this. And it's not always something you can hit with, these targets over the horizon with. We've seen a helicopter go down a month ago, and we saw the challenges that they have. And because in some ways we've got the wrong weapon systems on the battlefield. We brought helicopters to this fight that were designed to blow up tanks in Western Europe, and not necessarily fight drones that are coming at them in swarms. But the military is looking at all of the different targets, and we're past the strategic level on the targets. What I mean by that is, they still can't attack anything at scale, but they still have this capability of the one-off drone, the 10 or so ballistic missiles that are still, creating the kinds of problems in the straits that we still have today.
1: Talking to Mike Lyons, military analyst, best damn military analyst in the business. All right, Mike, so I said it earlier, but we didn't really get a chance. What is left to hit over there? Because I think a lot of people are starting to see, okay, are we really going to hit their nuclear facilities? Are we going to take out so much infrastructure that, because we want to do enough that maybe gets the people to start to make a move and they capitulate, but we don't want to overdo it to the point where then the people turn and it becomes chaos.
2: Well, they've got to look for what I think I'll be calling repairable deterrents. Find things that are, that if they do hit, that take things out, but then can quickly be repaired. You know, the different components of some of the refineries that they have there in particular. But I think this PICX facility, coming back to that, is something that has been, will be a challenge militarily. It's a area that's not been hit yet. It's one of the nuclear facilities that the Iranians have that it's highly top secret. Well buried in the mountains. I think that's the key here. Fort O, the original place where most of those centrifuges were, that's been buried for all practical purposes, is at a lower altitude. This is going to be a really difficult military mission to try to bury. There's no saying that it can even be completely destroyed. But I think that's where one of the focus is going to be. We don't know what they're doing there. We believe that it's a centrifuge assembly point, but it could be the last vestige of a hedge that they're using to have this nuclear program go. I also think you're going to see them take out our military take out their maritime command and control facilities. I saw that some targets who were hit yesterday had to do with their kind of capability to control what they see in the Straits. And I think that's another, anything that's going after the IRGC right now, that, you know, they're obviously the ones that are control of this. The moderate softliners that are on the foreign policy desk that are calling Trump saying we want a deal, those are not the guys that are firing at us right now. And the disconnect inside Iran, perhaps this military pressure will cause this, you know, the country to finally implode internally. We can only hope so.
1: So what's the end game? I mean, at the end of the day, I think a lot of people now are going, okay, so we're back in it. You know, it's a kerfuffle. It's not a kerfuffle. It's a war. It's just any other. I think a lot of people just like, what is the end game? Because I've heard a lot of people over the last several days, people that I work with who are always behind Trump, have said now, you know what, dude, Fisher, get off the pot. I mean, it's like, Fisher, cut bait, do something.
2: Yeah.
1: Or because this, we can't continue to do this. And, you know, then you got to think about, as you've talked about, the men and women who are out there, they're, you know, one minute it's, yeah, we're doing something. The next minute it's like, no. That's got to drive them crazy.
2: It is. I mean, I've always, you know, the thing about combat is it's 59 minutes of boredom and 1 minute of terror sometimes. And no question, you know, you deploy a unit, you can't, you know, they're like bayonets, you can't sit on them. And, you know, three carrier strike groups been out there. We're trying to get, I believe one's trying to get back to the Pacific to help that theater, which they believe still could explode in a couple of years. And then, you know, getting a carrier back out of Norfolk that get deployed, that's going to be another, you know, 6 to 8 weeks. So the military op tempo is called, that pace, remains very high. But what are we going to do? I think what's going to be continued military pressure, economic leverage, and just everything from all the levers of national power are going to go. Now, will the strikes, we're not, it's disproportionate, I'll give you that, but it's not, you know, 10 strikes a day. It's been 60, 70, 80, 90, but it's also not 1,100. It's not epic fury level. So they're consistent. The Iranians, you know, have got to keep their heads down. They've got to be concerned about command and control. You've got Israel that is chomping at the bit to get back into this fight. You can't, you know, nothing comes out of there on a daily basis that says we're ready to go. And you know what that means? They're going right after command and control. They're going right after, you know, who's next on the podium that's going to decide to say that, you know, we want to make a deal or not make a deal. So I think that's what they're going to do. I think that's the Rubio influence right now on this White House. Vance has been kind of sidelined. This whole thing about, you know, trying to get peace with the moderates is over. And you're going to see military pressure, economic leverage pressure, and potentially other countries getting involved, and I think it could go on for months.
1: And that right there is the thing I was going to ask you. How long could this thing go on? Because we all know going on for months, because the way I've looked at it is we're going to do this kerfuffling, as I call it, back and forth up until a couple weeks before Labor Day, where Trump will probably go, oh, we got to calm this thing down because we need gas prices to come down. Then after that, pick it up again up until about 2 or 3 weeks before the midterms, and then calm it down. And then after that, God only knows what will happen. I feel like that's kind of what we have going on. And I don't think there's going to be anything steady, because you got to look at the politics, and the politics is going to be at the gas pump.
2: Yeah. You know, again, if we can take a couple pieces off the board and swap out a carrier group, that'll help the military fight. But I think you're right. I think the politics will weigh heavy in this. And I guess gas is up, or oil is up about 10% overnight because of what happened here, and because of the fact that, you know, the shooting started. And that has a lot to do with insurance. It's got all the factors that go into it, and fertilizer, all the other, you know, downstream market, you know, products and commodities that come out of there, all factor in there as well. But again, the president is, this is going to be a marketing challenge for him too. Because at the end of the day, you know, the United States should be resilient enough to itself in order to sustain the energy side of this. And if we're not, then it's just kind of shame on us. And I've said this from the very beginning. This is the war. This is the conflict we have to have right now. This is one we have to fight. You know, I was talking to somebody yesterday up at West Point and talking to folks there. And we're just so concerned that we think the country once again has been psychologically disarmed because of Iraq and Afghanistan. And, you know, J.D. Vance even said, he's like, you know, forever wars. This is not a forever war. This is one that should have been fought. You know, this is the time to fight it, and this is the one that's going to have an ending to it if we just keep going at it.
1: Talking to Mike Lyons, our military analyst. We talk about all things military and the conflicts. Let's go over to Eastern Europe. It's getting crazy over there. There's no doubt. And, you know, I mean, they went on TV last week. The Russians basically say, hey, let's give Putin some more time. Let's not worry about overthrowing him. It feels like he is caged and he is in a corner and he is desperate. And I think that is a scary place for all of the world to be in when you have somebody who is that has all the access you could think of to really bad things.
2: Yeah, I think the issue is this, you know, this anti-ballistic missile coalition that, you know, that's trying to be formed. And, you know, the ballistic missiles are just going to, besides the drones, the ballistic missiles are the other lesson learned from this Ukraine, Russia war. But Russia still has that capability and even tac nukes and the like. But, you know, with Ukraine, their capability right now to deep strike into Russia, attack their naval fleet, you know, the Sea of Azov, for example. I saw some strikes that took place in what's got going on in Crimea. Crimea was the reason why, in some ways, that Russia started this conflict. They had to have that. They had to have the warm water port for the Black Sea fleet, all that stuff. And it's just falling all off the table. Their casualty rate remains catastrophic, when you think about it. It's, you know, over a million and a half soldiers, Russian soldiers. And again, so they're cornered, no question about it, but they still have a capability to reach back out on the ballistic missile side. And, you know, no one wants to talk about it, but the tac nuke side that the Russians could bring to the battlefield could be devastating as well.
1: If, God willing, they didn't. Explain to people how a tactical nuke would work and what it would do to a Kyiv or somewhere like that.
2: Yeah, I mean, so a tac nuke, lower kilowatt, you know, kiloton percentages as opposed to a ballistic, you know, missile and nuclear war. But in most cases, they were really designed for the defense, or they were designed for the retreat. But what Russia could do is get close enough where they are in the Donbass region and use them to isolate and further cut off forward Ukrainian troops. And so they wouldn't not necessarily threaten the capital. I wouldn't say that they would get that close to that. However, they could fire behind Ukrainian troops, cut them off, make areas, you know, places where you can't go. You know, your tactical nuke hits a place, you've got radiation there. The Ukrainians wouldn't be able to defeat, so it would box in some of their military, box in a lot of their the soldiers that are there. So that's probably how they're monitoring that very closely to see if they've been released or if they've even into the country. But that's still that's a tool in the toolbox you can still use.
1: If you were to be a betting man, by the end of the year, which one of these conflicts is over, if either?
2: I don't think either. Unless the Iranians, you know, we wake up and get some surprise, that the Iranians have imploded from within and they've decided to, you know, create a real MOU that they decide not to start firing at the Straits and the like. I think this is, the hardliners are baked in there. The IRG is completely baked in. They're going to have to be hammered for a while. But in Ukraine and Russia, this is going to be a fight to the death there. And, you know, the same thing's got to happen. There's going to have to be some internal thing that happens to either Zelensky or to Putin in order for them or each side to stop. The thing is, there's no question that momentum is right on the side of Ukraine right now. Between what's happening in Crimea, the Chinese have got to manage Putin very carefully. And And the bottom line is the Ukrainians have this capability to reach deep with their naval assets as well as their ballistic missile capability. So it's that both of them are going to go on for a long time, I think.
1: His name is Mike Lyons, retired major from the Army, and of course the best damn military analyst in the business. Man, it's always great talking to you. We're going to do it again next week.
2: Chat sounds good. Look forward to it.
1: I love talking to Mike. If any of you guys ever want to reach out to him, M-A-J, Mike Lyons on X. Follow him. He would appreciate that. 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
1: We've got an update on the grandfather who got attacked by the bison in Yellowstone. He is severely injured. Looks like he's going to be okay. And they're asking the question again, because normally when we talk about stuff like this, it comes with the caveat of not only is nature messing you up, you've done something stupid to nature. You tried to pet something you should never have petted. Oh, look, it's a bison. He knows that I only eat vegetarian stuff, so he's going to be... No, you're an idiot. I want to get the good picture. It's going to be on the gram. Everybody said the same thing. The grandfather and grandson, they were walking along. It was a picnic area. They were well over 100 yards away, and the bison was laying down. They took a couple pictures, so they're a good distance away. And there was nothing they could do, because they had gone to the bathroom, and then they were walking on a road, and then the bison had by then appeared, and it was just laying down, and the next thing you know, it took off. They're still trying to figure out exactly what took place to trigger it, but there was no fault. It was just a reaction, and once it started moving, it closed that 100 yards quickly. Crazy. Nature kids, be careful. Even when you don't do something stupid, nature could still mess you up. It's a little warning from your friends right here on the Chad Benson Show. Coming up, hour number two of the program. Do I live in the worst state in America? We're going to discuss that. The cost of kids' sports, we've discussed it, but there's a lot of questions out there when it comes to the World Cup as it's ended. Why do our women do so well and our men don't? Is it really a price thing? And how expensive are some of those sports? Plus, we're going to talk a little bit more about Iran, and we got your urban word of the day, just to name a few. If you missed any show, make sure you grab the podcast. Hour number two, straight ahead, Chad Benson Show.
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7: Consumer prices are down, with their biggest drop in 6 years coming last month as falling energy prices provided a break from inflation after the U.S. ceasefire with Iran. The Consumer Price Index, a wide measure of the price of goods and services, came in lower than analysts' expectations, according to the Bureau of Labor Statistics. It fell 0.4% for the month. President Trump will address the nation in prime time this week. More from Monica Nelson.
8: On Truth Social, the president says he'll deliver an address Thursday at 9 p.m. Eastern. No further details were provided. The president last addressed the nation in primetime on April 1st, about a month after the start of the war in Iran. I'm Monica Nelson.
7: The new prime minister of Iraq will be hosted by President Trump at the White House today. The president will hold a bilateral meeting with Ali al-Zaidi, with Iran expected to be a main topic of discussion. Trump congratulated al-Zaidi after he was nominated to be prime minister in April and said he hoped for a better relationship between Iraq and the U.S. Two Supreme Court justices will testify on Capitol Hill next week about their annual budget requests to Congress. More from Mark Mayfield.
9: Justices Elena Kagan and Amy Coney Barrett will appear on July the 14th before the House Appropriations Subcommittee that handles Supreme Court spending. It'll be the first time since 2019 that Supreme Court justices have testified on their annual budget request. The High Court is requesting a boost of over $14 million for the next fiscal year to increase security for the nine justices. I'm Mark Mayfield.
7: Central and southwestern Texas are under flood watches through Thursday. The National Weather Service warns of potential life-threatening flooding as days of storms are forecast to dump heavy rain over millions in parts of the South, Gulf Coast, and Texas through Friday. I'm Michael Kastner.
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13: News of the Radio Oklahoma News Network. I'm Ken Johnson. A state senator aims to create an agency that focuses solely on the well-being of vulnerable children. Currently, the Department of Human Services oversees disability support, SNAP, and Medicaid, along with elderly care. Senator Paul Rossino wants to create the Department of Child Safety and Well-Being.
14: especially being the chair of Health and Human Services now for 6 going on 7 years, the things that I have seen that are happening to children are very concerning in Oklahoma.
13: After 21 years, a lawsuit between the state and food producers reached a settlement for almost $44 million. Attorney General Gettner Drummond says the settlement was 6 companies found liable in December of 2025. Not everyone is happy about the $44 million poultry litter settlement. As the governor says, he called for Gettner Drummond to settle the case a long time ago. State Bureau of Narcotics officials are warning convenience stores about the dangers of synthetic kratom. The new bill, which took effect last November, urges retailers to be aware of the dangers of the product. Bureau of Narcotics spokesman Mark Woodward.
15: When we talked to people who use this, many of them have said it was like being hooked on painkillers. Their brain was craving it, like an opioid.
13: The state medical examiner's office says the product has contributed to more than 50 deaths in our state since 2025. And a California man will serve 30 years in federal prison for transporting more than 60 pounds of meth to Oklahoma. 48-year-old Gustavo Del Alba of Los Angeles was stopped last summer along I-40 near Sayre, and a canine alerted officers to the presence of narcotics.
16: News by Oklahomans for Oklahomans on the Radio Oklahoma News Network.
13: Radio Oklahoma News Network, I'm Ken Johnson.
17: Through the Wheat Checkoff, the Oklahoma Wheat Commission supports the efforts of wheat breeder Dr. Brett Carver and his wheat breeding team at OSU as they develop new varieties for Oklahoma and the Southern Great Plains. The newest release just announced, Wyatt.
18: The genetics will sound familiar. Half of it is Smith's Gold, because the other half is very different. And so this is coming from Romania. The Eastern European wheat sector, that is so important to us. That genetics just fits the Great Plains, particularly the southern and central Great Plains, extremely well. I remember seeing the first set of progenies that came from that cross, and I thought, my gosh, this is just heads and shoulders visually above everything else.
17: Dr. Carver says Wyatt has tremendous yield potential.
18: You know, we need to continue to increase that yield potential so farmers still have that competitive edge.
17: The Oklahoma Wheat Commission, working hard for Oklahoma wheat producers.

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1: Oil prices will continue to rise. Energy prices are going to get higher and higher potentially if we continue on with the kerfuffle. We'll talk about that in a second. But I want to talk about this. Data centers, this is kind of the battlefield that we find ourselves in currently in the world of politics. And nobody's really sure whether you should like data centers, hate data centers, what's going to happen with data centers. It's all has to do with AI. But we're seeing it across the country. We have a battle going on here in Nashville. They want to put a data center right next to the zoo. The zoo doesn't want it there. They're threatening eminent domain because they've already signed the contract. It's gone through. For the most part, a vast majority of the planning commissions have okayed it. Now that it's become a political issue, the city council's like, oh God, no, what do we do? And look, we need to have a conversation about data centers. How much is it going to cost you and I when these data centers are going to go up? Are we going to see a massive jump in everything from, and I'm not just talking about your electricity. What about the water usage? Is that going to start to cost us? Are we going to be forced into blackouts, but the data center gets to stay on during really, really busy times of the year? All of those questions are very real. It's here. It's not going anywhere. I think people understand that. We talked last week about Oregon saying, look, here's the deal. You guys are going to pay more data center, so everybody else can pay the same or less. We're not going to give you everything you want. You come in here, see prices go up, and you're fine, and everybody else hurts. But more and more of these stories, you're going to start to hear.
2: I think I was 5 or 6 when this was built.
3: When you talk about what being on this property means to you.
2: Yeah.
3: Right? It's y'all's.
2: It's ours. It's our family. We belong here.
1: Not anymore, you don't. And they're going to move you out. And it's been a long time since we've seen eminent domain in play like we're seeing it now. You would hear sporadically about a story here, a story there, but now you're finding it more and more and more because technology's here and this is the new railway. This is the expansion that's going on. And guess what? You got no choice is what they're saying. They don't want to do that, they say, but they're saying it.
4: But Ansley Brown's childhood home likely won't be here much longer. That's because the state's largest utility, Georgia Power, says it needs the area to make way for a 35-mile-long transmission line. Georgia Power says increasing demands has outpaced the capacity of its existing grid, and building a new transmission line requires acquiring more than 300 parcels of land, including residential properties.
3: What did your mom tell you she wanted for this property to be?
2: Generational wealth, true generational wealth was the idea, and now it's being stripped from us.
1: It's your generational wealth is being not so much stripped from you in the way that you think as it is just moving somewhere else. And it is frustrating. And these are the stories that piss people off. Look, here's the thing. AI is not going anywhere. The consumption that it's going to need, the nourishment, if you will, power-wise, right now is great, and it's going to continue to grow. So the question is, how long will it grow? How long is it going to take us to feed this thing before it decides it doesn't need to eat this much? And it can slowly but, you know, surely over time change its dietary habits of consuming so much power. And I think that's a question that really is the thing that should be at the heart of a lot of this. Because a lot of what we hear is understandably worrisome and at the same time not always 100% correct. Because like everything, it gets lost in the conversation. Because it's either, oh my God, they're coming, it's going to wipe everything out, they're taking everything, which would piss everybody off, I think, for the most part. You know, some people are like, oh, I'm glad I'm out of this place. But at the same time that you're hearing that, it's not always like that. There's two sides to the story. The issue has been the way that things have gone about for the last several years. These data centers have gotten some good tax deals. They've consumed more energy than they said they were going to. They promised that they were going to create all kinds of jobs and do certain things, and they haven't done. They've caused people to spend more money on energy, and maybe, just maybe, not being upfront about it has caused some animosity.
3: Georgia Power told us that they feel as if they've done this process responsibly. What would you say to that?
2: I disagree. You can't tear down 35 miles of rural Georgia and it not hurt something or somebody. And to say that you're doing it in the name of data centers is a slap in the face to us, our community, our animals.
4: Brown's mother recently came to an agreement with Georgia Power to sell. Brown says if she didn't, the utility could have sought to acquire her property through eminent domain, a legal process that allows private property to be taken with compensation for projects determined to serve a public purpose.
1: Yeah, and that's where it gets, you know, really uncomfortable, because it's the big baddie versus the little person. And to say it's only data centers is discounting it, because what potentially could come in areas, as we're finding out more and more, are breakthroughs in things like cancer and diseases in quality of life, things that are happening with this, the potential for defense. All of that stuff is a part of that. So it's what comes out of there, but it's the way it's been handled. It's been piss poor. It has. And you can't say that it's been good, because it hasn't. DC Blocks here, who's doing the one next to the Nashville Zoo, they have not come forward at all in any real way outside of going to a few of the meetings and saying, we've already signed the contract. It's a done deal. You can't stop us. We've got the contract. That's not the way you endear yourself. I would like to see some of these companies who become nameless, faceless, and you see one or two people that maybe you recognize in the world of tech, and it feels like all they're doing is money grabbing. And that's not going to win the hearts and minds of people.
0: Eminent domain is always, you know, a last resort for us, and it's something we never want to do.
2: To us, it's theft. It's literally a $1 billion company stealing land from smaller people, people who can't fight back. We don't have the money to fight Georgia Power.
4: So that's why a few months ago, Ansley took her story to TikTok.
2: My childhood home is being taken by Georgia Power.
4: She began sharing stories of others in similar situations.
2: What is it taking from her? Look behind me. It's taking this entire backyard.
3: What do you say to someone who will push back on any sort of offer that's out there and say, well, the price tag can't replace memories?
0: Oh, gosh. You know, it almost makes me emotional, because I have those memories in, like, my house, and I get how deeply personal people's homes are. I would just say that we see you and we hear you, and we want this process to be respectful and transparent, and that is going to ultimately benefit you.
1: But it's not, because you're taking the thing that money's not going to be able to replace. Because you're not giving him that much money. It's not like it's worth $1 million, but we're going to give you $70 million. You're not doing that. So that will replace the memories, but that will take some of the edge off, if you will. And, you know, look, it's a tough job. But it's something that has to happen. And this is part of when we grow as a society, things like this come. We've talked about how the importance of AI and what it's going to do. And that's still years and years out. So just a quick breakdown of how long they're talking about before data centers start to become somewhat of its own power source before it eventually potentially goes to space. And we broke it down for you last week, but I want to give it to you because we're going to hear more and more of these stories, especially as we get closer to the midterm. So as of now, it is going to be very much energy consumption heavy the way we see it. It's power crunch. Starting in a few years through about 2034, 35, this is when AI will become part of the solution. It'll better predict electricity demand more accurately. It'll balance the grids better in real time, design better batteries, things of that nature, cooling. That's going to happen. By 35 to 45, you're going to have small modular reactors. You're going to have all kinds of things that are going to help create a stable and more inexpensive and smoother grid for the demand. But that is a ways away. So the frustration It sucks. I think a lot of us feel that way, but this is something that is coming to just about every town across the country in some way, shape, or form. And don't be fooled by the data centers that are already out there. And I hear a lot of this. Well, we've got data centers already. Why should this be any different? Because the amount of power needed to generate, all right? So think of it this way, okay? The data centers that are currently out there, those things, those are get your email, send a text, Spotify, right? They're storing some stuff. Air conditioners run that. These are much different. One of them is creating intelligence. And in doing so, they need more electricity. Anywhere between 20 to 100 times more electricity per rack. You start adding that up. And you get to a point where a mid-sized data center, 1 gigawatt, can consume up to 1 million homes' electricity. Think about that. That's a much different scenario than something storing your data somewhere. They're two separate things. And a lot of people want to, you know, conflate the two. It's not. It's totally different. And that's why people are worried. And it's understandable. What do you think? Let me know. 323-538-2423. At Chad Benson Show is your X, your Insta, your YouTube, your Facebook, and all of the other things. Love hearing from all of you right here on the Chad Benson Show. Speaking of data, you don't want your data out there. Incogni is going to make sure it gets rid of it for you. Now you're saying, Chad, what is Incogni? Incogni is amazing. So your data, your information is out there. Anybody can get it, including the bad folks. Incogni goes and does what it needs to do when it comes to data brokers. It says, hey, take them off the list. And they do. Oh, and it's been amazing. Over 410 data brokers have been forced to take my data off their list. And what is that data? Your name, your address, your family's information, the medicine you take, the doctor you see, etc., etc. You don't want that floating out there because that's what spammers and the bad folks use to get to you. 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Chad Benson Show. 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
10: With the World Cup winding down, people are asking the question, because now there's a big debate over, you know, is the women's team so much better than the men's team? We know that's a ridiculous debate, right? We understand it's not the same playing field, women and men, when it comes to sports across the board.
11: Since the U.S. lost in the World Cup, I've seen 101 think pieces about why we are so much worse than the rest of the world at soccer. And I'm a newer fan, I'm just kind of tapping in now, but the general consensus seems to be that around the world, it is a very accessible sport for kids of all classes to play, whereas in the U.S., it is a very expensive sport to play, along with every other youth sport. And that kind of makes sense, but none of that explains why the women's team is so good. Like, are parents more willing to invest in their daughters' sports over their sons? The only thing I can kind of think of, there are less women's sports played at a higher level, so maybe when a girl is choosing to play a sport, she's more inclined to choose soccer, and there's kind of just like a wider pool. But I don't know if that's enough to explain why they're so successful. Is there an explanation there? And if you know it, can you tell me?
10: Yes, I can. First, let me say this. Awesome that our women are good. 1972, Title IX. Huge win for sports. Women's sports. Accessibility through the roof. You know what the rest of the world wasn't doing? That. Our women have an advantage because as far as we're behind, a lot of that is because of decades and decades of us not getting the proper coaching. There's a lot that goes into it. We promote young girls and women to play sports. When I lived in Europe, you know how many girls played soccer? I couldn't even tell you one. I lived there for on and off for a decade. I never met a girl that played soccer outside of indoor kicking around with their friends. Never met one. They didn't play basketball. They played netball. That's a different version. But even then, they didn't do anything like that. There was no thought of playing sports. And when you go and look at the early World Cups that we started paying attention to for the women, go see how many women for other teams were Americans who grandma, grandpa, whatever it was, got them the opportunity to become a citizen of that country to play on their teams. 323-538-2423 at Chad Benson Show is your X, your Insta, YouTube, and everything else. Let me know what you think. I want to hear from you right here on the Chad Benson Show. And go see how many of those women, even if they were born and raised in that country, played D1 soccer here in America, and that's how they've got chosen. We promote, we gave opportunities, and pushed young girls to participate. The rest of the world didn't. They are now, but they didn't then. And yes, money is an issue. And to talk about money, and I'm going through this with Jack, my son, and I'm blessed that he can play sports, but I want you guys to get a feel and an understanding.

0: You don't know how expensive certain sports are. Hockey, for instance.
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0: Think about that for a second. $28,000. So those are 9 and 10-year-olds. $28,000 to play sports. Now, if you're playing AAA, there's a very good chance that some of these kids, this may be all they do. They may be homeschooled because you're at that point where you're playing AAA hockey. That's the highest you're going to go. You're looking at scholarships, things of that nature. But still, 28 grand, that's expensive, and you know it. And some of you have paid that for baseball, several other things. Let me know what you think. 323-538-2423. At Chad Benson Show is your X, your Insta, your YouTube, and everything else. 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
9: According to CNBC, I live in the worst state in America. What? Yes. New poll came out yesterday, or study, or whatever the hell you want to call it, from CNBC. And it says, Chad, you live in the worst state in America. And I say, no, I don't.
10: When it comes to quality of life, the financial network CNBC ranks Tennessee at the very bottom.
11: I don't know that we deserve it, but we're pretty close to the bottom. I can tell you that.
10: In the weaknesses category, the study points to FBI data claiming Tennessee has one of the highest violent crime rates in the nation.
9: Yes, we've had some issues, but Nashville seen a precipitous drop in violent crime. Memphis obviously had an issue where there was a big battle going on there, but we've got an issue. A lot of big cities have issues. But I look everything in a whole, right? I think you got to look at it individually, but also as the sum of it all. Can't just be, well, you guys are mean, because that's kind of what this came across as. More, you're mean. And you target specific groups, and I'm not saying there's not something to that. I'm not saying that, and we can talk about that. I'm just saying there's a lot to it.
10: CNBC also gave Tennessee a poor score for its inclusiveness, citing laws targeting the LGBTQ community, including the state's bathroom law requiring transgender people to use facilities designated for their sex at birth, and a resolution signed by Governor Bill Lee designating the month of June, which is otherwise known as Pride Month, to Nuclear Family Month.
12: I believe that I have met some of the kindest, most inclusive people ever in Tennessee. But in terms of policy, in terms of what our government focuses on, we have to be near the bottom. If we're not number 50, we need to be close, because we do not have the government we deserve in this state. There's no question about that.
9: Now, I will say this. There's a lot of crap that Tennessee does when it comes to culture wars, right? Just like the left has theirs, right? California loves the culture wars, loves to turn everything into LGBTQ plus IA and, you know, oh, it's this or there is a lot of ridiculousness, you know, that goes on here. The bathroom thing, I have, again, I mean, just common sense. I'm not going to get into the game of just insanity, but this should be about the quality of life across the board. Continue.
10: The report also argues Tennessee ranks low in workplace protection, including livable wage policies, paid leave, and rights to organize.
11: The system has now been set up so that working people have no voice. That dedication between the worker and the company, it's kind of gotten out of hand, and it's been skewed to the point that you know, they, much like a lot of things, they feel like workers are expendable. But then they complain they can't find somebody in the workforce.
9: Well, that's true. I'm not going to pretend that that isn't true, because it is. I mean, it is. I mean, we get that. I mean, it's not as unionized and friendly as you get some of the other places, no doubt about that. It's an at-will state. And, you know, so, I mean, again, got to take the good with the bad. And we're going to get to the good because, you know, these are all things that are evil and bad about Tennessee, which I'm here to tell you, it's not true.
10: CNBC's rankings listing Tennessee as the worst are also facing pushback. Florida Governor Ron DeSantis posting to X saying if Tennessee was really the worst state to live in, people wouldn't be moving there in large numbers, which they are.
9: That right there, the very important part of it. And the reason is it's affordability. So when you go and look at the study, it's bizarre. Okay, what we do well, apparently. What you do well is air quality. We're really good with the air quality, apparently. That was kind of, the methodology is so wackadooey. Because it takes into things like healthcare access. Absolutely, something we need to talk about. Crime rates. Yeah, absolutely. You know, and if it's, because everyone wants to turn to a red-blue, then we go, okay, where are all the crimes happening? Is Nashville a blue city? Yeah. Is Memphis a blue city? Yeah. Okay. So then, well, we don't want to do, okay. Air quality. We were great at that. Worker protection. But then they start talking about some of the other stuff. And he's like, I'm not really buying some of this. And what you don't talk about is something that may be at the highest point for the average person, which is affordability. Because if you can afford to live, it makes life a little bit easier, right? It does. It makes life a lot easier. And while you're saying all of these things about Tennessee and CNBC and everything, about, oh, it's not good, it's not this, it's not that, what you're not talking about is outdoor recreation, business climate, home affordability, job growth, low cost of living, no state income tax. Tennessee, by the way, ranks in the top 5 or 10 in all of those things on CNBC's other studies and polls. So it doesn't take in everything. And you can take these things and twist them how you want. I will tell you this. Every place has its great and every place has its warts. I've been fortunate enough to live all over the world. Okay? From Scotland to London. Touring in Denmark. Lived in a lot of places. Texas. California. Arizona. Nevada. Now out here, and I will tell you, does it have some warts? Everywhere does. Does it have beauty? Gorgeous out here. The people are, you know, this thought that, you know, and I joke around sometimes about it because, you know, the station I'm on in the afternoon, very MAGA. As you guys know, I'm not very MAGA. I'm not really very anything. And I, you know, you'll get some people that, you know, and their attitudes, and you start laughing. But you also know, look, they're older, that attitude is dying away with that. You've got a lot more diversity than people realize here. And I said the same thing about Texas. When I moved to Texas, my friend said, you know, oh man, you're moving to Texas? You're gonna go out there. That's the most racist place you're ever gonna go. To this day, San Antonio was arguably the most diverse city I had ever lived in. Because, yes, you can look at Long Beach, California, or Los Angeles and say, well, it's a diverse city. No, it's not. It's a puzzle piece of diversity, but everybody's got their quadrants. In San Antonio, it wasn't that way. It wasn't. So, every place has their attitudes and their bigotries. California's got it. They do. I get called every day, oh, we don't want you people out here from the blue stuff. Like, first of all, I lived in Arizona for the last 8 years, so settle down. Secondly, people are coming here. You want that. It's funny. Both, you know, everybody wants, we want the money you bring and the businesses you bring, but we don't want you and your politics. Well, a lot of people moving to places like Texas, like Tennessee, like Florida. They're moving to places because their politics don't jive in a place like Southern California, Northern California, outside of Bakersfield. It's too damn expensive and too much taxes, too much wackiness. I mean, how many times do we see, you know, half of Oregon wants to break off and become its own place? Same thing with upper part of California and, you know, Washington State's going through it with their stuff that they've got going on around. There's a lot of that. Every place has its good and its bad. There's no doubt. And some places, yeah, they don't offer the same kind of things that you're used to, protection-wise, and everybody gets this, that, and the other, and it's kumbaya. But they offer other things that are amazing that take pressures off certain things. So, but it's funny, it's the worst state. Oh, I've been to several states. Let me tell you something. This ain't the worst state by close. It's an amazing state. And I will pick Nashville over Los Angeles every day of the week. As much as I am from LA and I love Los Angeles, that Los Angeles that I love doesn't exist anymore. Doesn't. 323-538-2423 at Chad Benson Show. It's your X, your Insta, your YouTube, and all of the other things. Meanwhile, did you guys know that there's a war going on? We like to call it a kerfuffle because it's kerfuffling.
2: And it's a blockade not for anybody but Iran. In other words, anybody doing business with Iran can't go through. Everyone else will be able to go through. So it's a blockade. It's a very strong blockade. The blockade was probably more effective even than hitting them, but I think the combination is the thing that really does it.
13: But do you think a deal is still possible? Do you think they'll return to that?
2: Yeah, I think a deal is possible. Sure, I do.
9: So we're now blockading and threatening to take 20%, which we won't do because I don't think there is, I don't know if there's a mechanism for us to do something like that at this point in time. So I think Trump has gotten to the point where I think he's going to surrender the politics of this for the most part. So prices, you know, when it comes to oil, gas, expect to see them go up. What does that have? The knock-on effect, the domino effect. That's going to cost us more, not just at the pump, but also it's just about every store we go to.
14: Prices right now at the pump are up 8 cents over the last week. The national average is now $3.82. And analysts are forecasting that we could see $4 gas in the next 7 to 10 days, if not sooner. And this all comes back to the Strait of Hormuz. It is not returning to the old normal. Fewer ships are moving through there. Just 10 of them crossed through overnight. For reference, during the MOU, when that was happening, you were seeing 70 ships through.
9: We're not seeing that anymore. We're seeing very little. 10 here, 15, 20. And even those 70 ships were not what normally goes through. So expect prices to continue to climb unless something drastic happens. And you know, Trump likes to talk drastic into, you know, being, if you will. Is that possible? Anything is possible. But I think we recognize that this situation that we find ourselves in, it's going to be a while. And we better get used to higher inflation, higher prices for the foreseeable future.
14: The trouble with gas prices going higher is that it drives up so many other costs. Think about your groceries. It's more expensive for farmers to grow, more expensive to transport them, and more expensive to the grocery store, which means you also pay a higher price at checkout. And then when you take this inflation collectively, what it does is it drives up interest rates. Right now, we are looking at a situation where interest rates could go higher. That means mortgage rates, the price to get a loan to buy a home, that's now year, a high for the year, 6.75%. So it's much more expensive to buy a home.
9: And when you're buying a home, as she talked about there, well, you got a home. Like my two of my coworkers just moved into new homes in the last 90 days. One over probably 2 months ago, the other one over the past 7 days. Well, what do you get when you get a new home? Well, you want new stuff. You don't want your old junky stuff. That worked at that other place, doesn't work here. I mean, some of it's okay, but not all of it. And I want new stuff. And I want this and I want that. And I want it to look like this. And that's going to cost more. So again, as I like to say, the knock-on effect is real. And the other side of it, and this is something, you know, when you look at Trump and when you look at all of this stuff, remember, gas prices are very much a visual thing because you see them every single day. Same thing with the stock market. This other stuff, you're going to feel it, not so much see it. Yeah, yeah. And is there an AI bubble that's going to pop? We're going to find all of those things out and more. And we're going to do it together because that's what we do here. Speaking of doing it together, Bulwark Capital, my friends, would love to talk to you next Thursday. Well, every day, but next Thursday, they're doing a market blind spot webinar. 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
4: Irreverent? Yeah. So what? It's the Chad Benson Show.
9: All right, it's now that portion of the program where we break it down for you and give you a little bit of the slang that kids and the peeps are using. And we're doing it right now, World Cup style, because the soccer is going on and we're getting close to the end. We got the semifinals here, number one kicking off here today. And I'll give you my prediction coming up in a bit. But first,
5: now it's time for the urban word of the day. The young have a vocabulary all their own, and we break it down for you. It's called the Urban Word of the Day.
9: All right, your Urban Word of the Day. Somebody asked me about this the other day. So when you see a foul on the field, but the referee continues to let the game play and he'll hold his arms out, it's playing an advantage. An advantage. Meaning that even though there was a foul, and it may be a bad foul, that the referee can come back and punish the player, because the ball's moving in such a way that the team who had the ball and got fouled, it's an advantage for them. They will play that advantage and let the play itself out. So if you hear that today, and you may hear it a few times, advantage, now you know exactly what it means.
5: That was the Urban Word of the Day. Now you know.
9: As we like to say, it's always good to know, my friends. It's always good to know. I'm excited about today's game, but I was telling my buddy, you know, it's depressing. And to be honest with you, we've had this amazing last several weeks, really 2 months, the run-up to it and the whole nine yards, and now that it's getting closer and closer to the end, I'm like, what am I going to do with myself? I mean, I work a lot, but this was really, you know, this got me to take some time and relax a little bit. Oh, my Lord. And, you know, several of the cities that have seen the teams come and go, you know, their excitement, you know, because you build up to this. And then it's like, it's over, and you're like, wow. That's crazy. I know. I know. It is crazy. But I'm pumped. Big game today. Big game tomorrow. 323-538-2423 at Chad Benson Show. That is your X, your Insta, your YouTube, your Facebook, and all of the other good things. Love hearing from everybody. On the YouTube side of stuff, we will be live tonight right around 8 o'clock. If you have a chance, join us. We really, really appreciate when you do that right here on the Chad Benson Show. Coming up, hour number 3 of the program, more on Iran. Buddy Mike Lyons, military analyst, going to join the program. What does it mean going forward when it comes to what phase we're in? Is it nonstop attack? Is it going to be fits and starts? We're going to ask him that question, as well as what's going on in Ukraine. Could Putin do something crazy? Which is important to know, by the way. We got a little what's trending coming up as well. Love it when we do that. Plus, AI is fooling people, and we want to make sure that you're not fooled when it comes to a lot of stuff you see on the internet. Got a bunch of other good stuff on the way. If you're missing the show, shame on you. Grab the podcast. Hour number 3 is straight ahead. This is the Chad Benson Show.
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0: summer, take the Route 66 road trip at Lucky Star. Three stops, three big ways to win. Next up, July's Freedom Ride. 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And get five times the entries every Friday. This summer, all roads lead to Lucky Star. Come and get your luck.
1: Ooh, yeah. Come and get your luck.
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6: President Trump is hosting Iraqi Prime Minister Ali al-Zaidi at the White House today. The Prime Minister is in the U.S. all week in a push to deepen economic ties between the two countries. Several oil and gas deals are expected to be signed, and al-Zaidi hopes to attract more U.S. investment to help offset losses caused by reduced oil exports in the Strait of Hormuz. South Carolina Senator Lindsey Graham's sister is expected to be sworn in today to fill his Senate seat following his sudden death over the weekend at the age of 71. NBC's Ryan Noblis reports the late senator and his sister, Darlene Graham Norden, had always been close.
7: He legally adopted her when she was 13 years old after both their parents passed away.
8: Lindsey has always been there for me, and now I will be there for him.
7: She has never held elected office and is not expected to run for the seat in the fall.
6: In a preliminary report, the medical examiner found Graham died due to aortic dissection, which is a tear in the body's main artery. Inflation has fallen for the first time since 2020. Consumer prices saw their biggest drop in years in June, as falling energy prices provided a break from inflation after the U.S. ceasefire with Iran. The Consumer Price Index, a wide measure of the price of goods and services, came in lower than analysts' expectations, according to the Bureau of Labor Statistics. It fell 0.4% for the month, putting the annual inflation rate down to 3.5%. A dangerous heat wave is impacting millions in the Northeast and the Mid-Atlantic this week. Millions across the region are expected to see temperatures approach triple digits along the Interstate 95 corridor through Friday. Heat advisories have been issued in Boston, New York City, Buffalo, New York, and Philadelphia. Two Supreme Court justices are giving testimony on Capitol Hill today about their annual budget request to Congress. Justice Amy Coney Barrett talked about the impact threats have had on her and her family as the Supreme Court asks for more funding to increase security measures. Justice Elena Kagan joined Barrett as they appeared before the House Appropriations Subcommittee that handles Supreme Court spending. I'm Chris Garagio.
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17: News of the Radio Oklahoma News Network. I'm Ken Johnson. A state senator aims to create an agency that focuses solely on the well-being of vulnerable children. Currently, the Department of Human Services oversees disability support, SNAP, and Medicaid, along with elderly care. Senator Paul Rossino wants to create the Department of Child Safety and Well-Being.
18: especially being the chair of Health and Human Services now for 6 going on 7 years, the things that I've seen that are happening to children are very concerning in Oklahoma.
19: After 21 years, a lawsuit between the state and food producers reached a settlement for almost $44 million. Attorney General Gettner Drummond says the settlement was 6 companies found liable in December of 2025. Not everyone is happy about the $44 million poultry litter settlement. As the governor says, he called for Gettner Drummond to settle the case a long time ago. State Bureau of Narcotics officials are warning convenience stores about the dangers of synthetic kratom. The new bill, which took effect last November, urges retailers to be aware of the dangers of the product. Bureau of Narcotics spokesman Mark Woodward.
20: When we talked to people who use this, many of them have said it was like being hooked on painkillers. Their brain was craving it, like an opioid.
19: The state medical examiner's office says the product has contributed to more than 50 deaths in our state since 2025. And a California man will serve 30 years in federal prison for transporting more than 60 pounds of meth to Oklahoma. 48-year-old Gustavo Del Alba of Los Angeles was stopped last summer along I-40 near Sayre, and a canine alerted officers to the presence of narcotics.
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19: Radio Oklahoma News Network, I'm Ken Johnson.
22: Through the Wheat Checkoff, the Oklahoma Wheat Commission supports the efforts of wheat breeder Dr. Brett Carver and his wheat breeding team at OSU as they develop new varieties for Oklahoma and the Southern Great Plains. The newest release just announced, Wyatt.
23: The genetics will sound familiar. Half of it is Smith's Gold, because the other half is very different. And so this is coming from Romania. The Eastern European wheat sector, that is so important to us. That genetics just fits the Great Plains, particularly the southern and central Great Plains, extremely well. I remember seeing the first set of progenies that came from that cross, and I thought, my gosh, this is just heads and shoulders visually above everything else.
22: Dr. Carver says Wyatt has tremendous yield potential.
23: You know, we need to continue to increase that yield potential so farmers still have that competitive edge.
22: The Oklahoma Wheat Commission, working hard for Oklahoma wheat producers.
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1: Another shooting by ICE yesterday in Binford, Maine, killing a 26-year-old man who ICE has come out and DHS said, look, he was not the target of the investigation, trying to figure out what his actual status is. Nobody's quite sure, but it looks like he had the right to be here. He had a Social Security card, and he had a work permit to be here. Originally, they weren't quite sure, but from what everybody understands, the person who ICE was targeting used to live in the house, and something happened. What happened? Nobody knows, because there's no body camera. DHS and everybody says, we don't have the money for all the things we need right now, and we're getting it. These things take time to purchase, to get out into the, you know, out into the field. Now, this comes on the heel of the shooting of the Mexican national last week in Houston. So this is a, look, let's be real. This is not a good look. This is not a good look. And to the point where even Mark Wayne Mullen, who has spoken with Angus King, who is the independent senator from Maine, as well as Susan Collins, says, no, we need to get to the bottom of what took place here. So, and it's causing another firestorm. The, you know, when you go back, and I think we need to do this too, and this is where we need to put our heads on and not lose our minds because Trump's in office and everything becomes emotional. Is there there, or is there hype there because of Trump? Because of the words and the hyperbole and the big talk and the controversy that comes with it and the pushback and the advocates and all of this stuff. Is there more, or is this a situation where things like this happened in the past, but now that Trump's in the office, people are paying attention? So let's get serious, shall we, when we talk about this? Because I care about facts and data before we lose our mind. Do we have a systemic problem within ICE right now where they feel they can go out and do what they want to do, or is this overblown? It's not overblown. It's not. It's not overblown at all. At least 29 to 30 shootings, depending on where you're reading, DHS, ICE, FBI, because not all of them were a singular action, meaning it was just ICE alone. Sometimes it was FBI, police, and everything, and some of them could be attributed to that. In saying that now, I think this is 11 deaths. So if you go back from January of 21 to January 25, that's Biden's years, publicly reported shootings and killings directly attributed to ICE agents were low, likely near zero fatal shootings. If we go from 2015 to 21, Obama, Trump 1.0, and early Biden documented 59 ICE shootings total across 7 years, resulting in 23 deaths and 24 injuries. So during the Biden years, where he let everybody in and told them not to enforce anything, you got that. But with Obama and Trump 1.0, you had some shootings. You had some issues. So one of them enforced, the second did not. The reality is simply, there seems to be an issue, if we're honest with ourselves. There seems to be an issue. Now, is it the issue where, you know, you get the likes of Morning Joe going, it's becoming a killing zone, because that's what they do?
2: No doubt about it. They are turning hometowns in America into kill zones. They're turning neighborhood streets into kill zones. They were supposed to make us safer. These are the people that were supposed... Susan Collins funded all of these people to make Mainers safer? It's just obscene.
1: Settle down there, sir. It's not obscene. It's what it is. It's politics. And I do think we have a issue that needs to be talked about in a real way. Not let it abolish ICE. What do you think's going to happen? When I was a kid growing up, we didn't have ICE, right? We had La Migra, immigration. So you said, La Migra, La Migra. We didn't have that. But we had enforcement mechanisms. We did. There was no doubt in my mind, because I remember we had enforcement mechanisms. Under Obama, it didn't start under Obama, but it grew under Obama. And he played a part in enforcement. That means they called him the deporter in chief. But this whole, let's abolish it. Okay, let's just say for the sake of argument, we're going to do that, okay? We're going to abolish it. What are we going to do? Just out of curiosity, are we going to have no border protection whatsoever? We're going to have no enforcement of immigration laws whatsoever. Tell me what we're going to do. What is your reimagining of this? Because you never say that. It's the same thing with, we're going to abolish the police. This is why you guys on the left lose everything, because you're out your freaking mind. You're out your mind. 100%. Didn't work that way. It doesn't. So the question is, what do we do? See, Tom Homan is not thrilled by this. I can almost guarantee you he's pissed about what took place in Houston last week and what took place here. Because when you get your job done correctly, nobody knows about you. Everything is good. It's like football, basketball, hockey. If they're talking about the referee, there's a very good chance something's gone sideways. It's the same thing here. For years, ICE has been doing work, but nobody paid any attention to it because it wasn't a political issue. It has become a political issue, and there's no doubt there are some serious issues here that need to be absolutely investigated. But before we throw the baby out with the bathwater, let's get the real data, let's get the real information, and let's actually figure out what needs to be done and then approach it that way, rather than just going, they're turning it into the killing fields or the killing zones or whatever he said. Morning, Joe. 323-538-2423 at Chad Benson Show. It's your X, your Insta, your YouTube, and everything else. Love hearing from each and every one of you. And you remember, guys, you can leave a voicemail as easy as a text.
0: Hey, Chad, I wanted to leave a little comment. I love your show. That's my comment. The question that I have is, how can Congress on both sides watch this current administration do so many things that are unethical, illegal? And let's not even start talking about the moral value of it all. I mean, sums of money that are changing hands, paper plate. He's not the first one to do that, for sure. Biden did it with his son, Hunter. But this is so blatant. It's just so obvious. We don't care. We're here. Second thing, when will this administration learn to listen to its military commanders and not the Fox News commander, J.D. Vance? This whole thing has gotten out of place in terms of how they manage the Strait of Hormuz, how they manage bombing. I don't know what left bomb. And they're running out of COVID, news reports say, they're running low, depleting the stockpile of ammo. So, those are my two things, you can talk about or get back with me, whatever your choice is. Thanks so very much. Have a great day.
1: I'll tell you, first and foremost, about what's going on with the administration and the amount of money they've made. That is a absolutely valid question. I brought it up, and a lot of people go, we'll bite. At least they're doing it in the open. There is no... let's not even conflate the two. I'm like, come on. We're not even in the same zip code. And yes, pay for play, the games that happen, the crony capitalism, it's there. It drives us all crazy. We recognize this. We're not even in that world anymore. There are just lots of issues that are going to have to be addressed because of, well, I don't know, the vast amounts of money he's making as president. His kids are making as presidential sons, even though they have nothing to do with him, yet magically they're getting massive contracts on everything from rare earth minerals to drones. Yeah, those are serious questions. And as far as what goes on with the military, it's hard to have a plan. We're going to talk to Mike Lyons, our military analyst, coming up here in a little bit. It's hard to get a real plan when every day, hour by hour, that plan could change depending on how Trump feels about it and who's telling him at that moment in time what they should and shouldn't do. So that's going to be tough. It's going to be a tough thing. I mean, I think Mike's got to, you know, I mean, I've given you guys my, what I think is going to happen is he'll ramp it up until a couple weeks before Labor Day, shut it down for a little bit, you know, gas prices go up a little bit, and then after Labor Day, ramp it up again, and then the closer we get to midterms, and he'll get away from it, hoping gas prices come down and the market's strong, and he can say, look, the economy's amazing. And then after that, who knows? But, I mean, I think that's kind of where we are at this point in time. But we'll ask Mike about that coming up in a little bit. And again, you can reach out to us across all of our social media. Love hearing from all of you. So the game today, France, España. I've picked France. Just their offense is their defense, if that makes sense. Sometimes it can be overwhelming. And there's no, I don't think there is a better D in the World Cup than what Spain has. That being said, you can't discount the defense that France has. Not like, you know, France just has, oh, all we do is play offense, we have no defense. You can't. That's not the way that works. Their defense is pretty damn good as well. But there's just, you know, something special about Spain's. And going forward, nobody right now is anywhere near what France is when it comes to the offensive side. So I got France. Tomorrow I'll give you my other pick. Coming up, a little What's Trending. 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

0: What's trending?
1: Let's find out what's trending on the old interwebs on this beautiful Tuesday. Start the magical world of X, which, of course, we know marks the spot. Home run derby last night. Trump to address the nation on declassified 2020 election intelligence. This is it, folks. Apparently a primetime special. This is where Maduro gets caught up in it. They're going to bring him out. That's what I think. Maybe you have something else. Let me know. CNBC ranks Tennessee the worst for quality of life. We've talked about that. Bo Nix. Haley. Merry Christmas. We'll talk about that in a little bit because it's hilarious. It's hilarious. Lindsey Graham. Sam Neill. All trending in the magical world of X. Over to the magical world of Yahoo. Sam Neill, tributes are pouring in from around the acting world and also around where he lived and how people loved him and how kind he was. McMaster's, that's the South Carolina governor, Henry. Old Hank there said, hey, you know what? This seat needs some fresh blood. So with the passing of Lindsay, we're going to give it to his sister. Again, bizarre. Tom Cruise reveals the Wild Digger look. If you haven't seen this, D-I-G-G-E-R. It is his new satirical trailer that is amazing to look at for his new movie. France, Spain, World Cup semi today. Trump selling his Micron stock is also trending. And the video of the bison tossing the man 8 feet in the air of Yellowstone is also rather interesting. And finally, over to Google. Jordan Walker won the home run derby. Tom Segura and his wife have split. Digger, the new movie with Tom Cruise. Taylor Sheridan, action series is streaming. Which one? Darlene Graham is the new senator. 323-538-2423 at Chad Benson Show. X, Insta, and all the other things right here in the Chad Benson Show. How did she get it? Simple. Trump. That's all you need to know. Trump. Trump. James Franco. Trending. Cameron Brink, Bryce Harper, Brittany Mahomes. All things magically trending in the magical world of Google. Earlier, Merry Christmas was trending, and this is a perfect example of how X and everything can fool people. First of all, it shouldn't be hard to fool because it's completely ridiculous. It's AI. Okay, I want you to listen to this.
2: Christians, you're no longer allowed to say Merry Christmas. It's offensive to us Muslims.
1: That's not real. That is completely AI. And how many people have gone and go and they just repost it, talk about it, say horrible things, right? It doesn't matter what it is. It's

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2: I'm the leader of a cosmetology group for my after-school program, and I teach young girls different skills on how to do hair and how to help other people. And it's not just about hair, it's just about confidence.
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1: It is that portion of the program. Talk to our good buddy Mike Lyons, military analyst, best damn military analyst in the business, retired major in the Army. Mike, you and I were chatting right before we came on air, and you said we're in a new phase of what is going on in the fight in Iran. What phase are we currently finding ourselves in?
2: The military actions last three, now 4 days, hundreds of targets. Last night in particular, it looks like they were along the coastline under a very wide stretch. I mean, the United States has figured out tactically they have to take away the Iranian capability to go after these ships with their drones, coastal batteries, and the like. And so if you look at where the target list was last night in particular, it focused on that. And you take it to the next level. The administration has notified Congress, so the War Powers Act now, that clock has restarted again. So it's another, you know, kind of 60 days once again. And so the military is looking at this and saying, we've got to go back, look at some of the targets that we missed the first time. And then there's one in particular, there's this pickaxe facility we can talk about in that the Trump administration is talking about going after, one of the nuclear facilities that they haven't hit yet, and we can talk about why that's going to be important.
1: Yeah, that is interesting because, you know, we're seeing it ramp up again, Mike, and here we are. Okay, now everybody's like, okay, so what does this mean? Because we care about, like, what's this mean for us? Like, you and I, it means gas prices are going to go up, especially after that. We're going to take control of everything, and now we're going to charge a toll, which I think is kind of insane. That's just a political move right there. But what do we have left to hit over there? Because, you know, all this being said, and I talked about it earlier, nobody's talking about the fact that Saudi Arabia and the Yemenis and the Houthis are going back at it again, which is also going to be an issue.
2: Yeah, that's right. In fact, the Houthis fired on Saudi, and that second front now is open when you think about it militarily. They're threatening to close that port that they have, or not a port, that strait that they have that exists at the south tip of the Red Sea. If that choke point closes, that really shuts down any, you know, Saudi Arabian oil that's been going in that direction. That's a difficult task. I'm not sure that they can do that with the same capability that the Iranians can, but it will have this economic impact, and the insurance and all the things that go through that, and that does make an impact. But you got to look at these Gulf countries. They're all getting attacked. Bahrain, Qatar, they're all, Jordan, the Iranians have opened up the floodgates. I still don't understand how the rest of the world doesn't recognize that this is a very big threat, and we can't have this Iranian regime controlling the straits. I mean, Trump's saying he's charging 20%, whatever that is, however he's calculating that. You know, I think that's just a matter of just trying to trump over the Iranians and trying to say that they don't have that capability. I'm not sure we'll actually, do that. We're not going to hold the world hostage there, but it's just a matter of, getting back at the Iranians, I think.
1: You know, the whole, because we were joking yesterday, I'm like, well, that seems like something the mob would do. Hey, you know what? You want to pass through here? You probably need some protection. All joking aside, though, if we were to do that, that's going to put us in much closer range than we are currently right now. And that puts our men and women in much more peril than they find themselves in, at least at this moment in time.
2: No question. That's because the targets are much closer and the standoff is much shorter. What that means is that their capability to fire at us and us to pick it up is a lot more challenging. And there's, commanders expect losses. There will be this potential higher rate of combat casualties, in fact, because of this. And it's not always something you can hit with, these targets over the horizon with. We've seen a helicopter go down a month ago, and we saw the challenges that they have. And because in some ways we've got the wrong weapon systems on the battlefield. We brought helicopters to this fight that were designed to blow up tanks in Western Europe, and not necessarily fight drones that are coming at them in swarms. But the military is looking at all of the different targets, and we're past a strategic level on the targets. What I mean by that is, they still can't attack anything at scale, but they still have this capability of the one-off drone, the 10 or so ballistic missiles that are still, creating the kinds of problems in the straits that we still have today.
1: Talking to Mike Lyons, military analyst, best damn military analyst in business. All right, Mike, so I said it earlier, but we didn't really get a chance. What is left to hit over there? Because I think a lot of people are starting to see, okay, are we really going to hit their nuclear facilities? Are we going to take out so much infrastructure that, because we want to do enough that maybe gets the people to start to make a move and they capitulate, but we don't want to overdo it to the point where then the people turn and it becomes chaos.
2: Well, they've got to look for what I think I'll be calling repairable deterrents, find things that are, that if they do hit, that take things out, but then can quickly be repaired, you know, the different components of some of the refineries that they have there in particular. But I think this PICX facility, coming back to that, is something that has been, will be a challenge militarily. It's a area that's not been hit yet. It's one of the nuclear facilities that the Iranians have that's highly top secret. Well buried in the mountains. I think that's the key here. Fordo, the original place where most of those centrifuges were, that's been buried for all practical purposes, is at a lower altitude. This is going to be a really difficult military mission to try to bury. There's no saying that it can even be completely destroyed. But I think that's where one of the focus is going to be. We don't know what they're doing there. We believe that it's a centrifuge assembly point, but it could be the last vestige of a hedge that they're using to have this nuclear program go. I also think you're going to see them take out our military take out their maritime command and control facilities. I saw those, some targets who were hit yesterday, had to do with their kind of capability to control what they see in the Straits. And I think that's another, anything that's going after the IRGC right now, that, you know, they're obviously the ones that are controlled. There's the moderate softliners that are on the foreign policy desk that are calling Trump saying, we want a deal. Those are not the guys that are firing at us right now. And the disconnect inside Iran, perhaps this military pressure will cause this, you know, the country to finally implode internally. We can only hope so.
1: So what's the end game? I mean, at the end of the day, I think a lot of people now are going, okay, so we're back in it. You know, it's a kerfuffle. It's not a kerfuffle. It's a war. It's just any other. I think a lot of people just like to, like, what is the end game? Because I've heard a lot of people over the last several days, people that I work with who are always behind Trump, have said now, you know what, dude, Fisher, get off the pot. I mean, it's like, Fisher, cut bait, do something.
2: Yeah.
1: Or because this, we can't continue to do this. And, you know, then you got to think about, as you've talked about, the men and women who are out there, they're, you know, one minute it's, yeah, we're doing something. The next minute it's like, no. That's got to drive them crazy.
2: It is. I mean, I've always, you know, think about combat is it's 59 minutes of boredom and 1 minute of terror sometimes. And no question, you know, you deploy a unit. You can't, you know, they're like bayonets. You can't sit on them. And, you know, three carrier strike groups been out there. We're trying to get, I believe one's trying to get back to the Pacific to help that theater, which I believe still could explode in a couple of years. And then, you know, getting a carrier back out of Norfolk that got deployed, that's going to be another, you know, 6 to 8 weeks. So the military op tempo is called, that pace, remains very high. But what are we going to do? I think what's going to be continued military pressure, economic leverage, and just everything from all the levers of national power are going to go. Now, will the strikes, were not, it's disproportionate, I'll give you that, but it's not, you know, 10 strikes a day. It's been 60, 70, 80, 90, but it's also not 1,100. It's not epic fury level. So they're consistent. The Iranians, you know, have got to keep their heads down. They've got to be concerned about command and control. You've got Israel that is chomping at the bit to get back into this fight. You can't, you know, nothing comes out of there on a daily basis that says we're ready to go. And you know what that means? They're going right after command and control. They're going right after, you know who's next on the podium that's going to decide to say that, you know, we want to make a deal or not make a deal. So I think that's what they're going to do. I think that's the Rubio influence right now on this White House. Vance has been kind of sidelined. This whole thing about, you know, trying to get peace with the moderates is over, and you're going to see military pressure, economic leverage pressure, and potentially other countries getting involved. And I think it could go on for months.
1: And that right there is the thing I was going to ask you. How long could this thing go on? Because we all know going on for months, because the way I've looked at it is we're going to do this kerfuffling, as I call it, back and forth up until a couple weeks before Labor Day, where Trump will probably go, oh, we got to calm this thing down because we need gas prices to come down. Then after that, pick it up again up until about 2 or 3 weeks before the midterms, and then calm it down. And then after that, God only knows what will happen. I feel like that's kind of what we have going on. And I don't think there's going to be anything steady, because you got to look at the politics, and the politics is going to be at the gas pump.
2: Yeah. You know, again, if we can take a couple pieces off the board and swap out a carrier group, that'll help the military fight. But I think you're right. I think the politics will weigh heavy in this. And I guess gas is up, or oil is up about 10% overnight because of what happened here, and because of the fact that, you know, the shooting started, and that has a lot to do with insurance. It's got all the factors that go into it, and fertilizer, all the other, you know, downstream market, you know, products and commodities that come out of there, all factor in there as well. But again, the president, this is going to be a marketing challenge for him too. because at the end of the day, you know, the United States should be resilient enough to itself in order to sustain the energy side of this. And if we're not, then it's just kind of shame on us. And again, I've said this from the very beginning. This is the war. This is the conflict we have to have right now. This is the one we have to fight. You know, I was talking to somebody yesterday. We're up at West Point and talking to folks there. And we're just so concerned that we think the country once again has been psychologically disarmed because of Iraq and Afghanistan. And, you know, J.D. Vance even said, he's like, you know, forever wars. This is not a forever war. This is one that should have been fought. You know, this is the time to fight it. And this is the one that's going to have an ending to it if we just keep going at it.
1: Talking to Mike Lyons, our military analyst. We talk about all things military and the conflicts. Let's go over to Eastern Europe. It's getting crazy over there. There's no doubt. And, you know, I mean, they went on TV last week. The Russians basically say, hey, let's give Putin some more time. Let's not worry about overthrowing him. It feels like he is caged and he is in a corner and he is desperate. And I think that is a scary place for all of the world to be in when you have somebody who is that has all the access you could think of to really bad things.
2: Yeah, I think the issue is this, you know, this anti-ballistic missile coalition that, you know, that's trying to be formed. And, you know, the ballistic missiles are just going to, besides the drones, the ballistic missiles are the other lesson learned from this Ukraine, Russia war. But Russia still has that capability and even TAC nukes and the like. But, you know, with Ukraine, their capability right now to deep strike into Russia, attack their naval fleet, you know, the Sea of Azov, for example. I saw some strikes that took place in what's going on in Crimea. Crimea was the reason why, in some ways, that Russia started this conflict. They had to have that. They had to have the warm water port for the Black Sea fleet, all that stuff. And it's just falling all off the table. Their casualty rate remains catastrophic, when you think about it. It's, you know, over a million and a half soldiers, Russian soldiers. And again, so they're cornered, no question about it, but they still have a capability to reach back out on the ballistic missile side. And, you know, no one wants to talk about it, but the tactic side that the Russians could bring to the battlefield could be devastating as well.
1: If, God willing, they didn't. Explain to people how a tactical nuke would work and what it would do to Kyiv or somewhere like that.
2: Yeah, I mean, so a TAC nuke, lower kilowatt, you know, kiloton percentages as opposed to a ballistic, you know, missile and nuclear war. But in most cases, they were really designed for the defense, or they were designed for the retreat. But what Russia could do is get close enough where they are in the Donbass region and use them to isolate and further cut off forward Ukrainian troops. And so they wouldn't not necessarily threaten the capital. I wouldn't say that they would get that close to that. However, they could fire behind Ukrainian troops, cut them off, make areas, you know, places where you can't go. You know, your tactical nuke hits a place, you've got radiation there. The Ukrainians wouldn't be able to defeat, so it would box in some of their military, box in a lot of their the soldiers that are there. So that's probably how they're monitoring that very closely to see if they've been released or if they're even into the country. But that's still that's a tool in the toolbox you can still use.
1: If you were to be a betting man, by the end of the year, which one of these conflicts is over, if either?
2: I don't think either. Unless the Iranians, you know, we wake up and get some surprise, that the Iranians have imploded from within and they've decided to, you know, create a real MOU that they decide not to start firing at the Straits and the like. I think this is, the hardliners are baked in there. The IRG is completely baked in. They're going to have to be hammered for a while. But in Ukraine and Russia, this is going to be a fight to the death there. And, you know, the same thing's got to happen. There's going to have to be some internal thing that happens to either Zelensky or to Putin in order for them or each side to stop. The thing is, there's no question that momentum is right on the side of Ukraine right now. Between what's happening in Crimea, the Chinese have got to manage Putin very carefully. And And the bottom line is the Ukrainians have this capability to reach deep with their naval assets as well as their ballistic missile capability. So it's that both of them are going to go on for a long time, I think.
1: His name is Mike Lyons, retired major from the Army, and of course, the best damn military analyst in the business. Man, it's always great talking to you. We're going to do it again next week.
2: Chat sounds good. Look forward to it.
1: We're going to wrap it up straight ahead. 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We wrap up the show straight ahead. 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
1: I do often out myself verbally as agender. 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
6: 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Senator Mitch McConnell just released a photo of himself in the hospital to prove that he's okay. Take a look. There you go. I'm not sure how okay he is because that's actually a video. And nothing says perfect health like having someone hold you up when you're already sitting. Looks like a husband and wife ventriloquist act.
7: 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Although, can we be honest? Are you buying it? Because several people pointed out, look at the newspaper. Several people have also pointed out, even Republicans, that they think that's an older picture. All of it is, again, everything in today's world is open for conspiracies. Everything is. So would I be surprised if maybe that is not real? I would not. You don't know, but what I do know is, and one thing I am certain of, is don't trust what they're telling you. Trust, but verify? No. Don't trust, double verify, and then always come at it in a very skeptical way, if that makes sense. 323-538-2423 at Chad Benson Show is your X, your Insta. We're live tonight on YouTube right around 8 o'clock Eastern. 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
3: President Trump is walking back plans to charge a 20% toll fee in the Strait of Hormuz.
4: The Gulf states are going to invest a tremendous amount of money into the United States, and that was very satisfactory to me. I think it's actually much better.
3: He said he made the decision based on highly productive conversations with Middle East leadership. Trump said oil is flowing like never before thanks to the awesome power of the United States military. This all comes after the U.S. carried out a third consecutive night of strikes against Iran. The U.S. death toll in the war with Iran has risen. According to the military, the death toll has officially climbed to 14 after a Navy pilot died in a crash earlier this month. The Navy identified the lost airman as Commander Gabriel Edwards, who was the commanding officer of Helicopter Sea Combat Squadron 5. Officials say more than 400 service members have also been wounded since the beginning of the Iran war. Lindsey Graham's sister, Darlene, will take over his South Carolina Senate seat following his sudden death. She's set to be sworn in today. Lindsey Graham passed away over the weekend due to aortic dissection, which is a tear in the body's main artery. He was 71 years old. A deadly shooting involving an ICE agent in Biddeford, Maine yesterday is under investigation. NBC's Aaron McLaughlin reports an ICE spokesperson says the agency was conducting targeted surveillance on the last known address of someone with an order of removal.
5: That statement goes on to say an individual who was not here legally departed the residence in a vehicle, which attempted to flee the scene, and fearing for public safety, an officer discharged his weapon, adding the driver of the vehicle was struck and passed away from his injuries.
3: It was later revealed that the 26-year-old man from Columbia was not the subject of the arrest warrant. The agents involved in the incident were not wearing body cameras. And in multiple new reports out today citing federal sources, ICE agents are now being told to end most vehicle stops for the foreseeable future. I'm Chris Caraggio.
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11: 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We've got Ethan Lane, head of the Washington, D.C. office, National Cattlemen's Beef Association, with us today. Ethan, this meeting's important for the cattle industry, isn't it?
12: For our office in D.C., for the government affairs process, this is the meeting because it's when we deal with the heavy policy work of NCBA's government affairs and policy division efforts in Washington. You know, this is where we get our marching orders. This is where we wrap up all of the work that's been going on all year, carried forward throughout the spring, our legislative conference, all of our engagement in Washington, refining those policies, debates amongst the states about various provisions in the different policy committees, all comes down to this week where we really get in the weeds on these policies, make sure that what we have on the books is something we're happy with, that it meets the times that we're in, that it's paying attention to things that have changed under our feet, which keeps happening, right? That's one thing we know for sure, is things are going to keep changing. This is the Super Bowl for us as far as the policy process, and it's always an exciting week.
11: This week, as you come in, I mean, we've got so many things that are just sitting there trying to get jump started. I mean, you name it, right on down the line.
12: Yeah, the clock is not anyone's friend right now. And, you know, we have this sort of dwindling attendance issue in Congress. It was already incredibly tight margins. This week was supposed to be about budget reconciliation 3 and trying to move that through the process. You know, the reason for that being that it's a simple majority vote, which is very important when you have, you know, one vote majorities basically in both chambers now. The passing of Lindsey Graham over the weekend, budget committee chairman in the Senate, obviously, obviously complicates that process. We don't know yet what that will mean for Senator Bozeman, for Chairman Bozeman's Senate farm bill that he is intending to mark up, we think, at the end of this month. Obviously, all of that is in flux.
11: Ethan Lane of NCBA at the Summer Cattle Industry Business Meeting here in Denver.
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0: and pose and get everything. It's like, hey, man, we're not at Sears. All right? We're not getting the family Christmas photo done.
1: Right, exactly.
2: This is the Mark the Van Camp and Robin show.
1: Or the thing with, you know, Stephanie's getting married someday, so we're all having a big, someday she's going to get married to gathering in Vegas. You know, or what? What is this?
2: I just heard the other day of a woman that is having a destination birthday party.
1: Yeah.
2: In a bigger city.
1: Yes.
2: And you're like, okay, what is it, like a milestone 30? No, 27.
1: Yeah, 27. Yeah, right, exactly. Everything is this thing, right?
2: Yeah.
1: Yeah.
0: It's like, okay, you're going to outlive Jimi Hendrix? So,
1: right.
2: Yes. And Janis. Right. And Jim Morrison. Jim Morrison. And Kurt Cobain. 27, it's a mother.
0: There you go. That is a big milestone.
2: There you go.
1: You got 28 should be the one.
2: Yeah, I have great news for Americans. I'm not joking. Great news. I'll explain and around it what's your story coming up.

0: 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And that alone was just such a huge wow moment for me.
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1: I appreciate it.
2: Yeah,
1: and
2: you
1: too.
2: Got that whole cast iron filled with the fat that you can put on the veggies while they're on there. It's good.
1: How is the Trump administration white supremacist? 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Straight ahead.

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6: All right. The Markley, Van Camp, and Robbins Show. Jamie Markley, David Van Camp, Scott Robbins. You know what it's time for. The five stories we're watching today.
9: One, two, right, number five.
10: Federal and state health officials are investigating whether Taco Bell played a role in that big outbreak of that parasite that's causing mass diarrhea.
11: Oh, man.
12: Oh, boy, oh, boy.
10: Not good. Not good.
11: And that's not good for business, either.
10: No, that's really not great. Well, I mean, but then again, I mean, everybody's making the observation is that Taco Bell has long been associated with explosive diarrhea, so this is kind of on brand, at least.
6: I've never had it from Taco Bell, personally, I'm just saying.
11: I haven't either. Some grumbling, maybe.
6: I don't want to stop going either.
10: Yeah. Number four, U.S. inflation fell 0.4% month over month, according to the latest report. The largest drop in 6 years, mostly because of the drop in the cost of gas. Now, year over year, inflation is 3.5%. That's lower than economists expected by about, 0.3 percentage points. Okay. Number three, the Trump administration is ordering ICE to halt most vehicle stops after the fatal officer-involved shootings in Houston and then this week in Maine. Number two, Iranian forces struck three commercial vessels overnight, including two tankers hit by cruise missiles as the U.S. blockade is set to take effect. And number one, President Trump says he's not going to insist on a 20% fee for traffic that goes through the Strait of Hormuz, saying that, hey, it's cool if Gulf partners just invest in U.S. companies instead. I like that better.
6: Well, there you go.
11: I do, too. It's good.
6: I was mentioning the story, happened to see it in the New York Post. It was this three-year-old toddler throwing a fit on a plane, and then they had to deboard the plane. It set everything back. People were late waiting around, and people grumbling online about it. And then the question is, would you pay more for a flight that was adult only? No kids.
11: Nah, it doesn't bother me that much. I mean, it has
6: $25?
11: $25 more?
6: Yeah.
11: Yeah, okay. I'll go $25 more.
6: So you just started saying no.
11: I mean, well, I just $25, figured it would be some outrageous, $150 yeah, right. more or something.
6: Yeah.
11: So if it's $25, okay.
10: Yeah, it depends on how long the flight is.
11: Yeah, that's true.
10: Kids screaming and all that stuff, really. It's the adults I have a problem with. The kid noises I don't really care about.
6: Yeah, but you're right in the thick of it. You have little kids. So it's just background noise to you. That's I remember being in that. Once you're past it, you're like, okay, I'm done with that. I don't want to hear that anymore.
11: Right.
6: Unless it's my grandkid, and that hasn't happened yet.
11: Not yet.
6: So yeah, everybody's got a price. $25, you do it. $75, Scott.
11: Is it guaranteed there's going to be screeching kids, or is that the deal?
6: No, it's a adults only plane.
11: Yeah, I know.
6: Well, so there are no kids on it.
11: I don't know. 75, maybe not. Maybe I wouldn't.
6: You'd roll the dice.
11: Roll
6: 75.
11: The dice a little bit.
6: $50.
11: Say, hey, you going to shut that kid up?
6: 50.
11: Yeah, 50. I'd go 50.
6: Okay.
11: I'm done then. I'm out. That's it.
6: Yeah.
11: Top of the line.
6: Yeah.
11: $50.
6: Haven't had a chance to get to this yet. The U.S. spent $30 billion to ditch textbooks for laptops and tablets. The result is the first generation less cognitively capable than their parents.
10: Yeah.
11: Wow.
6: A whole piece on that.
10: Seemed like such a good idea at the time, didn't it?
6: At the time, it sure did, because the internet means learning.
10: Yes.
6: Uh-oh. This is the Markley, Van Camp, and Robbins Show.
11: Time I'm losing my cognitive skills, there'll be no one to help me. They won't know how.
6: Well, yeah, because they're less than you.
11: Yeah, I know.
10: It is still weird, because my daughter just finished her first year of kindergarten, and on the assessment, not that they have grades really, but she got dinged because she doesn't know how to use an iPad. But she didn't know how to use an iPad very well because she doesn't have an iPad at home.
6: Right.
10: But she does very well on reading and writing and math. But we got to talk about that tech literacy. I don't know, man. She's six.
6: I know.
11: You got all kinds of time for tech literacy.
10: You can learn how to use an iPad later.
11: Yeah, it doesn't take much. Believe me, I learned how.
6: Yep. Totally agree. All right. Much more to get to. Oh, plus, Scott Robbins' top three. The trifecta coming up.

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2: University of California, San Francisco Chancellor Sam Hawgood is...
0: I saw part of this, too.
2: Testifying on Capitol Hill and was asked about the medical school, still using the term pregnant people. This is Representative Mary Miller asking for some clarification on that term, pregnant people.
4: Who are pregnant people compared to pregnant women? Just curious.
5: So that is a part of a curriculum to help our students who are facing a wide diversity of patients. Of course, the vast majority of pregnancies are in women, and I have absolutely no problem with using the word pregnant women. I use it myself.
4: Has a non-biological woman ever had a baby?
5: A transgender person can.
4: That's not a biological woman.
2: Yeah, right.
0: And it is.
3: What are we doing? What?
0: You're married to the ideology. You can't separate.
3: You can't, right.
0: This dude... Not exactly the most manly. Another one of these guys, university guys, and it looks like the lady asking the question, Miller, could just take him in a fight.
3: Oh, yeah.
0: You'd just be like, come over here. You need somebody to slap some good sense into you right now.
2: Yeah.
3: Just keep pretending this game is stupid.
0: It's crazy.
2: By the way, it's not assault if that happens. It's called common sense affirming care.
0: Yes, I love that.
3: Thank you, David.
0: And with that, we go to Nimrod.
6: When the going gets tough.
7: Damn it, this is too hard.
6: The dumb get dumber.
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7: I love the poorly educated.
0: All right. Nimrod's in the News. We go to David's hometown of Houston, where there was a chase. Cops chasing this guy. Well, he was a suspect for a burglary. And he decided the best thing I could do is resist arrest and get my car and try to go.
3: Yeah, that's the best thing.
0: So as this is happening, you've got a DoorDash driver that is now parked on the street, is getting out of her car, and all of a sudden sees this car coming, and she's backing up against her car. As the suspect trying to flee, he's now trying to slow down, but he can't slow down quick enough. Boom! Right into her.
3: Dang.
0: Whoa. And then he gets out on foot to run. Now he is caught by the cops.
3: Wow.
0: And he's arrested on a number of charges. Young lady is going to be okay.
3: Oh, jeez.
0: No broken bones, which is amazing after watching the video. And if you're wondering, yes, she completed the DoorDash delivery right across the street.
3: Yeah. How about
0: big
3: that?
0: Tip coming, huh? And that's Nimrod's in the News. You don't need an economist to tell you your money doesn't go as far as it used to. 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Sitting around hoping everything magically gets cheaper probably isn't much of a strategy. So before you make any big financial decisions, it's worth getting informed.
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12: Lindsey Graham's sister has been sworn in to fill his South Carolina Senate seat following his sudden death. The ceremony for Darlene Graham took place on the Senate floor this afternoon.
13: And that you will well and faithfully discharge the duties of the office on which you are about to enter, so help you God.
14: I do.
12: It was announced on Monday that the late Republican senator's sister will serve in the role until the term ends in January. Lindsey Graham passed away over the weekend due to aortic dissection, which is a tear in the body's main artery. He was 71. ICE agents are being told to end most vehicle stops after 2 deadly shootings in less than a week. Officials admitted both of the immigrants killed in Maine and in Texas were actually not the intended targets. According to multiple reports, the change is only temporary until ICE agents receive new training. President Trump is dropping plans to charge a 20% toll fee in the Strait of Hormuz. In a Truth Social post this morning, he said he made the decision based on highly productive conversations with Middle East leadership. The president said instead of paying tolls, various Gulf states will be making huge investment deals in the U.S., which he described as even better. Writer E. Jean Carroll is receiving her multi-million dollar damages payment from President Trump. The money was held in a court-controlled bank account, but last month, the Supreme Court decided against hearing President Trump's appeal. Court records show Carroll received over $5 million, including interest, after a jury in New York found Trump liable for sexual abuse and defamation in 2023. The MLB All-Star Game is tonight in Philadelphia. Phillies left-hander Christopher Sanchez is slated to get the start for the National League and will become just the 14th All-Star pitcher ever to start in his home ballpark. Blue Jays righty Dylan Cease will start for the American League, which leads the NL 48-45-2. In the career head-to-head Midsummer Classic matchup. I'm Chris Caraggio.
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19: News from the Radio Oklahoma News Network. I'm David McCollum. Another endorsement for gubernatorial candidate Mike Maese. Arkansas Governor Sarah Huckabee Sanders announced her support in a statement saying she wants a conservative America First partner in Oklahoma. Maese will face Oklahoma Attorney General Gentner Drummond in the Republican runoff election August 25th. An Oklahoma aerospace company is expanding its Claremore manufacturing facility. Prior Aerospace broke ground on its 60,000-square-foot expansion that will double its current manufacturing space and expand the company's ability to provide advanced structural assembly, precision machining, metal fabrication, and other aerospace manufacturing services. 4 confirmed cases of cyclosporiasis in Oklahoma during the week of July 4th. The CDC says there have been 843 cases of the disease in 31 different states since May 1st. The disease is an intestinal illness transmitted through contaminated food or water, leading to symptoms such as watery diarrhea, stomach cramps, and nausea. 11 cases have been reported in Oklahoma this year. An Oklahoma legislator has been named Fiscal Affairs and Government Operations Committee Chair for the Council of State Government. State Representative Daniel Pay officially assumed the role during the group's 79th Southern Legislative Conference held in Lexington, Kentucky this week. The committee focuses on the impact of federal budgets on state finances and national and regional economic outlooks. The city of McAllister has terminated Fire Chief Brett Brewer. The 40-year firefighter was promoted to chief in 2010. The city provided no additional information. More on these stories at RadioOklahomaNews.com. 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
27: Welcome to Will Cain Country. It is, you can recognize my voice, you can see me. I'm Tom Shalhoub, filling in for Will Cain on Will Cain Country. I love it. I am doing I'm doing Gutfeld tonight, so this is like a real Fox Newsy day for me. And we were preparing the show this morning. I'm kind of looking at news. There's some crossover because we have stories we want to cover on both shows, and things change sometimes too. Because believe it or not, when I fill in for Greg, the guy doesn't know how to take a vacation. Is this the way with Will?
28: Yeah. Oh yeah.
27: He can't.
28: Well, lately he's been, you know, going to things, but yeah.
27: You gotta totally go chill. Yeah. You gotta get away.
28: It's true.
27: But Gutfeld is on the Gutfeld list. You know, you have the whole show list, right? Mm-hmm. He nicks his stories. We build the show map
28: when he's off.
27: When he's off.
28: Wow.
27: And Greg, you know, he gets off his Peloton or whatever, and he said, you know, you get the word. Greg nicks the C block story. He doesn't want to do it.
28: Wow.
27: And it's like he's. You're supposed to be on a lake somewhere, Greg.
28: How do you know what's going on?
27: I know exactly. Joining us for today's show, Wade Stotts. Wade Stotts, at Wade Stotts on X. He's from The Wade Show with Wade. And I follow you on Twitter, right, Wade?
29: That's right. That's right. Pleasure to be here, Tom. Thanks so much.
27: I know. I've seen your stuff on there on Twitter, and I must have been because I followed you. Sometimes people show up in the feeds when you don't follow them anyway. So you're looking good there. You got your, I like your background. Is that a real background or is it virtual?
29: It's a real background. I filmed from my bunker, just trying to keep safe here in these wild and wacky times.
0: You are kind of a prepper. Look, you got the water back there. Is that some kind
28: true.
0: Of...
28: Is that enough water?
0: I mean,
29: I like to say hydrated. I always say I'm a big water guy. You know, I'm such a big water guy that like 70% of me is made of it. So
0: yeah.
29: That's a big fan. Big fan.
0: Well, Wade, you're in the bunker. I'm kind of in the Will Cain Country bunker. And we're looking at the headlines. Basically, I kind of want to start with the CNBC study because CNBC did a survey and they talked about, you know, the best and worst places to live. Worst places, it was all red states. But I'm sitting here in New York and I'm looking at California with the wildfires and everybody's leaving. You know, the stats say that the millionaires are fleeing New York. That's not billionaires. The millionaires have been fleeing New York since 2012. And if we can't hold on to the millionaires, that number actually surprised me. Did it surprise you that millionaires are leaving New York City? I thought everybody, you know, I always feel like I'm the poorest guy in New York City. Like everyone's got $1 million.
29: That is surprising. I've only been to New York City a couple of times and didn't encounter all the millionaires because they were sort of busy with their labors. But it was a surprising number. And also the sort of unsurprising part of it was that there was a huge dip after 2020. And I think that, you know, sort of the assumption that you could maintain this huge social experiment where nobody really does anything for a couple of years and keep the money there, tended to work out the way it worked out.
0: Yeah. Well, do you guys have the graphic for the CNBC list? Because I know we had Tennessee was number one.
28: And Texas is number two.
0: Shockingly, Texas is number two.
28: Yeah.
0: And I've driven around the South just playing comedy clubs. I get in the car and I drive around. Sometimes you're driving across the South and it's a little grim on the economic front. You know, some of these interstates, it doesn't look like there's a lot of, you know, a lot of successful
28: Route 66.
0: Yeah.
28: Yeah.
0: But then you drive through Texas. It's like changing countries. It's like you're going into a foreign country that is absolutely like I'm telling you, the pickup trucks, they're all brand new. They got nice tires. They everything about Texas, the rest areas in Texas are like they're spanking clean. It's amazing. So Texas, this shocked me because everybody's moving from California to Texas.
29: Yeah, people have a perception that like southern states, you've got the rural hobbies, you know, hunting, that sort of thing.
0: Yeah.
29: Getting on a, you know, sort of boat on the weekends. The thing is, a lot of those hobbies are really expensive and expensive to get into. But rural doesn't necessarily just mean, poor. But the issue, I think, what's interesting to me is that the CNBC says that this shouldn't be happening. This is not the direction people should be going. And it's funny to me to picture like these guys going, excuse me, we've done the math and you shouldn't want to live here. It's like, sorry, we already did this. We crunched the numbers and this is a bad place to live. It's like, so, okay, cool, whatever. definitely not a great time for the media to say like, trust us, your home is a bad place.
0: Yeah. Well, they were leaving before Mamdani, but now we have the Mamdani effect because he's literally telling the millionaires and billionaires that he's going to start taking their money. We have the pied a terre tax, so you know people who live up in Westchester or upstate and they have an apartment here. Oh yeah, so you're upstate, right? Mm-hmm. But you don't have a pied a terre.
28: That's true.
0: Yeah,
28: not yet.
0: Pied a terre. That means like apartment in the. City, isn't that what it means?
28: I think so.
0: Yeah, I don't know how to.
28: Like a side place.
0: Yeah, it's your side piece.
28: Yeah.
0: So he's doing the pied a terre tax. He wants to do, he wants a wealth tax. And is that going to result in just the last of the millionaires and billionaires leaving? It's happening in California. The high tech guys, they stayed as long as they could, but they're starting to flee, Wade.
29: It is insane to me that he thinks that if this is, hey, we're going to confiscate the wealth of the billionaires, that they thinks that like a long-term robbery is going to make sense. Like the guy's going to sit there and like he's going to keep letting you take things out of his wallet, without moving away from you. And, I mean, I guess the assumption is that, it may work in a place where there's no place to move, but in the United States, you do have a choice. You have these sort of little experiments called states, where different ways of life are appropriate or like where they're tried out. And yeah, if they were locked in and New York City was the only place they could make money, then yeah, they wouldn't move. But as like these big cities become less and less hubs of a lot of media, where media gets moved around, and you can pretty much do this stuff anywhere, it's not attractive for people to stay there and continue to be robbed.
0: It is true. You know, during COVID, the ridiculousness that was COVID, the states that were the worst, obviously, were the blue states. The bluer you were, the more masking they did, the more they shut down the businesses, the more they were authoritarian. And I said to myself, it's over. It's not going back. No one's going to go back in the city. Just, you'd come into New York and it would just be empty. And I thought, they're not going to do it. No one's going to come back into these cities. But they did. What was it? There's something about it, Wade. You can't stop people in their early 20s from wanting to move to these cities, right?
29: Yeah, that's true. I think there's a romance to a lot of these places.
0: It is.
29: Yeah, sure, dating.
28: Yeah.
29: And I think it's also the kind of just ambition. People, like young people, are ambitious. It is what it is, like it is the case. And no matter what, whether it's sort of a cultural inertia that like that is where the action is. It's still the case that most of these and a lot of these career paths do make sense going to a city. But also, yeah, there's sort of an inertia aspect to it where it's like that's where you go. That's where I've always been told you go to get everything done. There's something about the history. There's something about the romance of place. And, you know, I've seen this place in movies, and no matter whether it looks like, more like Taxi Driver or a different movie about New York City, there's still an attraction there.
28: We
29: totally
28: still can't afford it, which is the crazy part. Yeah. At that age. Like, yeah. No matter what salary you get, still can't afford it. It's nuts.
0: You know what it is, though? You couldn't afford it in the early 90s either, but yeah. I did it. I moved to the city. I moved to Queens. Mm-hmm. So that was, you know, your first, you find an outer borough. I lived with my sister, okay? Nice. So we had essentially a one bedroom, and then I was on the couch in the living room, so we kind of shared that one bedroom. So you do it the same way. Young people are just like the immigrants who are coming into our country. They're very happy to crowd into small spaces, and they're willing to live kind of like paupers for a certain amount of time, and I don't think that's changing. And the funny thing is, my daughters now are getting, you know, I have one daughter in college and one is going into her senior year of high school. They love coming in the city. They just want to get in the city. They want to take the train in from Westchester and they want to go down the village, and they don't even get anything done. Like, they do the same things that they do up in Westchester.
28: They go to a coffee shop to be seen.
0: Absolutely. Yeah. They go for bagels, yeah. And then they try to find like a thrift store or something, yeah. Which there's only like three left in Manhattan. But they want to do it.
28: Like a movie, like Wade said. It feels like a movie in New York City.
0: But Wade, you've never done that. You never had the attraction. You said you visited New York City, but you never wanted to move to like New York or LA or be part of that thing. Why is that?
29: Well, yeah, I mean, for the longest time, I wanted to like write for the Letterman show. Like that was my dream job.
0: Yeah.
29: That would have been very cool. But Letterman, you know, as soon as I graduated college, he was gone,
0: yep.
29: Gone from television.
0: Where'd you go to college?
29: And you know, I went to college in Arkansas. So I went to a little Baptist college called Ouachita Baptist University.
0: Yep.
29: Which is not a sort of it's not the Harvard Lampoon sort of connection into the comedy world. But yeah, that kind of life seemed romantic and exciting for me. But I also, you know, I have a family, and I ended up doing basically the opposite. I'm up in North Idaho now. So that's where my bunker here is
0: yeah.
29: built.
0: Yeah.
29: Yeah.
0: I mean, it's funny though, because Idaho is starting, this same thing happened to certain areas in Texas where you had, say, like Joe Rogan, he fled California and he went down to Austin. But if you go down to Austin now, that's like a little blue state, right? It's like a little blue city.
29: Yeah.
0: And I went up to Boise. I don't know how far are you. You say you're northern.
29: Mm-hmm. That's right. Yeah. About 4 hours from Boise.
0: Okay. 4 hours from Boise. Boise is not like that red state. You got a lot of people moving from Northern California, and they're starting to blow up the place. I'm not talking about from the voter rolls. It's just when I visited Boise, I went to the coffee shop, and I got some serious, like, you know, lefty vibes from my barista. You know what I mean? Like, so they're coming from Northern California because they know it's better to live in Idaho. So they're fleeing, but they're actually taking the kind of blue state vibes with them.
1: But you want some 100%. Of that, like that kind of immigration's okay. Like just like you want some Mexicans to help the Mexican restaurants.
0: Yeah,
1: you just don't want too many.
0: Right,
28: the more ear piercings you have, you know.
29: It makes sense from a practical perspective, especially as, I mean, and we'll talk about this in a little bit, but as these states increasingly are having trouble making things work, the basic kind of the basic level of fighting fires, keeping the electric grid going.
0: Yeah.
29: And so, like, things still work here. The trouble is, yeah, you bring some of the ideology with you, and slowly but surely it erodes some of that, not just the public trust, but also the public utility.
0: Yeah. So let's do our own little list here. Because CNBC, obviously, they got their own set. I don't know what they were looking at. It was probably...
28: Indiana, the great state
0: I know.
28: To live.
0: Yeah, you had Tennessee. And the thing is, the other thing about Tennessee, I'm starting to see ads in, like, the real estate things. Like, move down to Tennessee. People are going down. They're creating their own communities down there. And
28: Nashville's there.
0: Yeah. So, you know. But what are some places, I don't want to say, like, Boise, but Boise is a great... You get the outdoors, right? Places like Boise, places like Salt Lake City, and some, you know, parts of Nevada, the Great West, you know, there are cities out there where you can have the best of both worlds.
29: Yeah, it is interesting to me that the way of migration is kind of paralleling the Western push of, like, post-Civil War America. There's a lot of migration from the East into the West. And so you've got people, yeah, moving to, like, Coeur d'Alene, Idaho, and moving to Montana, finding, like, Billings, Montana, these beautiful, gorgeous places. I mean, I grew up mostly in the South. I was an Arkansas boy. And so coming up here, I totally get the attraction to the natural beauty. When my family and I were driving here, it was like a postcard out each window. So as far as, like, natural beauty goes, and, like, small-town America, if you want to find small-town America, just look at all the places that CNBC doesn't want you to live. The kind of old school, if you want a little taste of, like, Andy Griffith America, it's in the list that they're trying to keep you away from.
0: Yeah. I'm Tom Shalhoub in for Will Cain on Will Cain Country. We'll be back with more Wade Stotts,
2: 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Will Cain Country.
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0: Welcome back to Will Cain Country. I am Tom Shalhoub. More with Wade Stotts. I want to get your background a little bit because, you know, you're probably similar to me in that you wanted to break into show business. I was a great lover of comedy. I loved, you know, I'm going back to the Tonight Show days. My dream was always to get on Tonight Show with Johnny Carson. But then when I moved to the city, this was the early 90s. Then we were in the Letterman era. I was trying to break into Comedy Central. I was a showbiz guy. I grew up with Bob Newhart. He was a hero of mine. I didn't know a lot of the guys like Carlin and some of the other people that, you know, that a lot of edgy comics knew about, because I wasn't allowed to listen to their albums. You might have been, you know, a similar circumstance. But the people who I could watch on TV, you know, Bill Cosby, I mean, I think it's turned out a little rough for him. But, you know, back in the day, he was a nice G-rated comedian. Now, when you had, you know, designs of getting into show business, you wanted to be hired as a Letterman writer. Did you find that your background was, you know, you had a red state background? It's hard to break into show business. There's a built-in kind of almost like a blacklist against people who come from the heartland or religious people. Did you encounter that?
29: Well, I don't think I encountered it from that end. I think that it was there is a kind of path that you can take, and I just at some level I backed out of it probably earlier than I would have if that was the thing I wanted at the top of my list. But yeah, I think that it's there's definitely a path that you can take. I think that part of it, you know, not just red state America, but also having a family. I mean, it's the kind of industry that makes it really difficult to like be able to raise, as you mentioned, like people going to the city, being willing to sort of like crowd into an apartment. I got married right out of college. Yeah. And, we started having kids pretty soon after that. And it's just not like getting in during that time. It's the time when people do age wise. But it's not an industry built on sort of, family life. It's much more an industry built on kind of grinding through the way things, you know, the kind of lower end of everything, becoming an intern, getting in, you know, you pass out the, you know, you pass out the setup list to the kind of from the research team, and then hopefully you can, you know, make friends with the writers. That wasn't a realistic kind of life for me, but I still like as far as the craft goes, I think it's a fascinating, like, I love the same craft of kind of setup, punchline, monologue, joke writing, sketch comedy, I think is, just a beautiful art form, and it and needs to keep going in different ways. But the kind of, it's not a, like, the going the traditional path through television, was not made for family people. And you see that in the product. So a lot of times, there's a reason that older sitcoms sort of understood family life and that newer sitcoms don't. I mean, I'm a big, huge Dick Van Dyke guy. Yeah. Carl Reiner had a family. And so he's writing about marriage and he's writing about parenting from that kind of perspective. And I think that's an amazing thing. However, it's not what shows up on TV anymore. Everything has to be a little bit boundary pushing and not reflective of the average life that the people sitting down on their couch are watching. So I think that disconnect happens because of the lack of connection between the people who are writing this stuff and the people who are watching it.
0: I'm Tom Shalhoub in for Will Cain on Will Cain Country. We'll be back with more Wade Stotts.
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11: Welcome back to Will Kane Country. I am Tom Shalhoub. I would say reality TV, by and large, is lacking in morals, because this is what kind of sells for people. You know, you have crazy women who are fighting with each other and people, you know, sleeping with each other. But there's kind of female-oriented reality TV, right? Like the crazy ladies of Beverly Hills or whatever those shows are called, right? Like, you know, Rich Housewives, right? Then there's guy reality TVs like Ice Road Truckers. And like, right. Like, I think guy reality TV is actually healthy.
12: Totally.
11: It's a healthy diversion. Totally. I say this to my wife all the time. I say, those chick shows are not healthy, but the guy shows are healthy. Do you agree with me? I know we're all guys here.
12: Agreed.
13: Yeah, I think like the Ice Road Trucker thing, I definitely imagine myself, you know, sleeping in the back of the truck and, you know, there being rats in the back of the truck, you know, like all this sort of stuff. Like it's, being able to sort of go out where, the, you know, you could risk your life every 15 minutes.
12: I watch Yellowstone, and right? I feel like that speaks to me.
11: Yeah.
12: That kind of thing.
11: Yes. And you know what? That is a perfect example of the bar being low, because I don't demand a lot from television. Like, and I don't think Red State America, you know, that show was super successful, and it was not right wing.
12: No.
11: Give us the wide open spaces. Okay, so wonderful vistas. You got like some drone shots of the mountains and the valleys, right? That's enough to just get us watching. And then some semblance of family. Like there's a father, there's a daughter, you know, none of them are behaving well.
12: Yeah.
11: None of them are kneeling down and praying at the end of the day, right? We don't even demand prayer at dinner. That will, you know, we'll take it. But how about like Blue Bloods, the one thing about that show that was right wing is that they prayed at dinner. And we all watched it. We didn't care what was going on in that show. If you pray at dinner, we'll watch your show.
13: And yeah, you can put a something in Wyoming.

0: Wyoming and basically just make every third shot a sort of screensaver, a beautiful Montana screensaver or Wyoming screensaver. And, yeah, put a little soap opera going on, and then just, you know, but also, all the bumpers are beautiful.
1: Yeah.
0: It works.
2: It also made men feel like men. Like, it made me want to be manly like that. You know, like, I'm from this area, whatever. But seeing that, like, cowboys and stuff, it spoke to me in a way I didn't know I needed to be spoken to.
1: Yes. Just the image of a guy doing a guy thing.
2: Right.
1: So exactly. There's our bar right now. Again, yep. We're not saying, like, you know, there's no, and there doesn't appear to be consequences to their immoral behavior in that show either. Right. But it's enough that it's cowboys doing, like, guy things. And so that's where we are right now. Do you know what I mean by nihilism? It's like, there is a bleakness to our culture. This is why I like Lord of the Rings, but I didn't like Game of Thrones. I know everybody loved Game of Thrones, but it was the nihilism that bothered me. Do you understand?
0: Yeah, no matter what costume it's dressed up in, nihilism becomes a kind of ugly thing. And yeah, some people will mistake nihilism for realism, but that's just it just shows that that's the story we tell ourselves, that nothing really matters. And if you buy the, like, yeah, no matter, again, if it's a Western with nihilism or a fantasy story with nihilism, it ends up being ugly, and it leaves you with some realization that, like, that's not what life is like. There are consequences. Nature does come back and haunt you, or other people that act like people come back to act like people, and not like sort of puppets in your nihilism play.
1: Yeah. It's so true.
3: Now, I'm about 10 years behind on TV shows, but I looked up a list of current shows based on our criteria.
1: Yes.
3: I'm in Mount Vernon right now, but
1: you look like you're in Downton Abbey.
2: Yeah.
3: Bluey is probably the only show on this list that might have what you're talking about.
1: What's the name of the show?
3: Bluey. It's for children.
1: Oh,
3: it's positive. Right. It's uplifting. That's it. I mean,
1: is it a Blue's Clues, offshoot of Blue's Clues?
2: Yeah.
3: No, it's a cartoon, and my kids were obsessed with it. So
1: yeah.
3: I mean, it's actually pretty good. Imagination, good parenting, marriage. You know, not misread. No,
1: we had trouble when the kids were small. We had trouble finding, because a lot of it was, you know, I actually loved SpongeBob eventually, but at first SpongeBob is too. It's too crazy for very small kids. And very small kids, you know, I grew up with Fred Rogers, but there were shows like Oswald, which was this octopus that was very gentle, and I liked that show. But I think kids are overloaded with stimulus at a young age, and there's very few shows that, you know, everything is nutso, and, like, kids rule, and kids are smarter than adults, that kind of stuff. That's what Disney Channel is all about, like, the kind of wise-ass kids and dumb adults drives me crazy.
3: Yep.
0: Well, I am thankful that you can still get DVD copies of Dick Van Dyke Show, and because my kids love that show, and Andy Griffith as well. There's something about just kind of settling into Andy Griffith world, settling into Mayberry, and also, like, you know, family life, and there's plenty of visual humor. Like, I think that stuff just really continues to work. It's amazing that, like, physical comedy and also quick talking, great dialogue, all those things, just those are timeless sorts of comedy
1: shows that we watched. Two big shows that we watched all the way through, probably twice, The Waltons and Little House on the Prairie. Now, this is great for daughters.
2: Yeah.
1: Waltons is, to me, I mean, Little House is a great show.
2: Mm-hmm.
1: Waltons, did you guys see that show?
2: Never seen it. No,
1: it's probably the best, I think. It's just excellent. I think it's better than Little House on the Prairie, and it is full of it's great writing, it's great, you know, it's great family life, and it's, you know, it's about economic struggles, too. They're in the Depression, and they're in the, you know, the hills of where is Walton's Mountain?
2: It's Virginia.
1: Virginia, yeah. But a great show. But I love those dramas, and you know, it's hard to find that, you know, that kind of thing as well. But I always recommend people get the whole library of the Waltons and watch it. My kids still love it.
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1: Welcome back to Will Cain Country. I am Tom Shalhoub. More with Wade Stotts. I was kind of frothed up in a frenzy and over Spencer Pratt. And I thought, you know what? This guy could do it. He could pull it off. Because I lived in L.A., and I was like, you know, this is in the 90s. I wasn't as big of a right-wing nut as I am now. I was just kind of like a conservative guy living in L.A. But, you know, I remember when they booted the governor out and Schwarzenegger came in. Now, he wasn't really like a real right-winger, but they elected a Republican in California. So I thought he could do it again. And boy, was I wrong. Some of these areas of the country are just too far gone.
2: Yeah.
1: We elected Giuliani in my era in the 90s. Rudolph Giuliani was the mayor of New York, and he was not only the mayor of New York, he was a very popular mayor. So popular, he was able to recommend Bloomberg, and he became mayor.
2: How did that happen?
1: I don't know. It's not that long ago.
2: Right.
1: Can we go back, or is it too far gone?
2: Or what needs to happen for us to go back?
1: That's the question.
2: Something worse?
1: It is the, you know, what is it? Wade, do you think it is... We've got immigration, so we've got a different populace coming in, right? But I'm telling you, the immigrants I know, the guys who've been, you know, working in my neighborhood, Hispanic guys that have been in my house, like, you know, doing wiring, guys working, you know, on the not on my lawn, but there's lawns in my neighborhood. I talk to these guys. They're all Hispanic. Oh, I like Donald Trump. You know, this guy. The immigrants I know are not liberals, and they certainly don't want to elect people like Zohran Mamdani. Is it that, or is it the young people? Is the young generation, they have this sense that, you know, that socialism is cool? What is it that makes these cities beyond help at this point?
0: I think that there's a combination of those two things, mainly because there are a lot of people who are coming from countries, the same sort of blue state problem we were talking about earlier, where people come to a place where it is more comfortable, things do work a little bit better than where they come from, and then they still recommend, they're still, and it's not like an ideological thing, they don't come with a sort of book about socialism and say, like, this is the kind of policy I would like. What they're looking for is carve-outs, handouts, like, I want Zohran Mamdani recognized, if I get enough sort of ethnic blocks put together, then I've built a coalition. And basically, that's what ended up happening. And so you've got folks who, when you want to solve problems, when you want to fix infrastructure, when you see that the New York City power grid is ancient and it's just not going to work for much longer, if you start talking about that sort of stuff, it is not sexy. What it does do is it actually reboots health into the place where you can do it. In the same place, same way with Los Angeles, it's kind of like everybody built up a stage. Like, everybody built up a stage where everybody can dance and have a good time. And then suddenly the stage starts crumbling. But then there are enough people there who, this stage is better than the stage that I came from. And so, you know, like, oh, a half-crumbling stage is better than a, you know, fully demolished stage. So they'll just sort of dance on whatever they're put on. I think that's so it's a combination of the youth. Where are the youth coming from? What do they expect? And New York City is still way better than a lot of sort of third world places that people do come through. And it's opportunity. And again, lack of, it's not sexy to promise a renewed power grid. It may make people feel better, but those people who would feel better are already on their way out. So you're appealing to people trying to say, hey, come back, we're going to fix the power grid. But people have already been sort of packing boxes for the last several years.
1: Yeah. And I think these people come in and they say, they use buzzwords and they talk about affordability. Mm-hmm. Zohran was talking about that a lot. The squad talks about that. All of the people who are doing, you know, who are pushing, you know, who are, you know, who is this idiot up in Maine recently, right? That he's a Graham socialist, Plattner. Right? Graham Plattner. He was saying, we got to do something for the working people. And so a certain voter who doesn't have a lot of, you know, opinion on economics, they say, yeah, that sounds good, right? The other day, James Carville. The other day, James Carville, he's, yeah, the Raging Cajun, he said, we got to get rid of these socialists. Tell them to get out of town. Get out of town. These people are stupid.
2: I don't like them.
1: Yeah. So he is saying, we got to talk about economics. Like, maybe he was like, it's the economy, stupid. But the thing is, the young generation, if you just yell at them, it's the economy, that's why they're voting. They actually think that the economy will be improved by socialism. So it's not just yelling at them, the economy, and these people are stupid, we got to tell them to shut up. Like, I don't think young people have an aversion to socialism the way that my generation did, and yeah, yours. You're a lot younger than me, Wade, and you all you guys are.
2: They want to de-gentrify New York City. I mean, they want it to go back to the way it was, and they think millionaires leaving is the way to do it, which is just complete opposite of what they're thinking is going to happen.
1: Yeah. I mean, they're the Occupy Wall Street crowd.
2: Right.
1: They want Wall Street to leave, but do they know the tax base of New York City? How much yes. of this, if they want to replace the electrical grid, somebody's going to have to pay for it, and it's going to be the taxes of people who work at Goldman and these yeah. other banks,
2: free,
1: right?
2: Free buses? Where's that coming from?
1: Yeah.
2: What are you talking about?
1: So when are they going to figure this out? Do we have to ruin a couple of cities for them to realize that it doesn't work?
0: Well, I think that the issue is that if we're talking about collapsing power grids, if we're talking about sort of leftist politics taking over, a great example of that sort of thing happening is South Africa. And there are still leftist liberal socialists in South Africa. They have not woken up. There are like regular power outages. It's a terrible place for most people to live. But there are still liberals in South Africa. So no matter how, if New York City gets to South Africa levels of dysfunction and things just not working, it doesn't mean that the ideology goes away, especially if that ideology is in power. So I wish that, you know, things could get bad and then they get better automatically. But the trouble is, like, it's there's not always a sort of phoenix approach. Sometimes it just kind of slowly sinks into the sea, which is what we're seeing in South Africa, which I hope turns around. But I don't think it's going to turn around in South Africa or in New York City by things getting even worse, because that means that the people who would be a part of this resistance are even worse off and have less and less time to be politically active.
1: Yeah. Have you been to South Africa?
0: I haven't, but I've got some friends who live there and have talked through a handful of the political problems there. Yeah.
1: Yeah. I shot a commercial there in probably the late 90s, and because people would go over there to shoot because it was, you know, cheap. They would, you know, go into the city and they would get cheap studio space. But the airport ride from it happens in a lot of these cities when I go, you know, you go around the world. The airport ride from the airport through the, what do you call these, like townships or whatever, there was no power. We're talking about shacks, miles and miles of shanty-looking shacks. It was very scary looking. And then you get to the city, and the power was on, and there was cafes, and there was, people working in hotels and everything like that. But in between, the level of poverty and what looked like danger, it was very stark.
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1: Welcome back to Will Cain Country. I am Tom Shalhoub. We're getting ready to vote on it. Congress is going to vote on the change. Let's go around the horn. Do you want no daylight savings? That means like back to nature, right? Or do you want permanent daylight savings, which would be you have daylight savings all year round. So what we're doing in the summer, we do in the winter too, right? Or do you leave it as it is and keep changing the clocks? Which one? Wade, we'll start with you.
0: Yeah, personally, I don't like the changing of the clocks, but, you know, there's something about it's an odd sort of evening out everything. You know, we skipped this story, but the sort of people getting Ozempic and then getting like cadaver flesh injected into their body.
1: You got to take it out, you got to put it back.
0: I think that there's a wound that it creates when you lose an hour and then they give it back and you just feel really grateful. I don't know. I think we all need a little bit of rhythm in our lives where we take something away and then give it back to ourselves. And if the government feels like that, then, you know, at some level, it doesn't feel like the government doing it. It feels like this kind of, because it's happened my whole life, it's sort of a fact of nature that there's one day where you just don't get sleep and you have to catch up for a couple of weeks.
1: I'm going to say, just from what you said there, you are in the keep it as it is camp. I think you kind of like switching the clocks.
2: It's a little reward.
0: When I'm used to something, I tend to justify it. That's kind of just something, maybe it's something just quirky about me, but
1: leave it as it is. What do you think, guys? Patrick?
3: I think we go back to the way it was. No changes. When you have young kids, especially, it ruins everything for
2: you.
3: Well, I mean, like, don't switch the clocks. No more clock switching. Mm. You go back to normal time.
1: So nobody is for the permanent, which I think, from what I understand, Trump
3: is... We did it in the 70s at some point, I believe.
1: The permanent daylight savings. So that keeps summer as it is, but it's going to be daylight savings during the winter as well.
2: Which is more depressing, right? If I'm getting around.
1: Yeah, but winter's depressing anyway because the day shortens naturally.
2: That's true.
1: But do you guys, with the young kids, do you find that it makes bedtime in the summer so much harder? I used to try to get my kids down at 7:30, 8 o'clock, but then when summer comes and it's bright till 9, they want to stay out playing.
0: Being up in the Northwest, it is a little bit more heightened on both ends. So you get to like the winter and it gets really dark at 4:30. And then in the summer, it's bright till 9:30. But yeah, it is a little odd to kind of see how tight you can tighten the blinds to be like, no, it's nighttime, I swear.
1: Yeah.
0: But yeah, no, they'll go along with it. They're sort of like, okay, Dad, sure, it's nighttime. They'll indulge my fantasy.
2: Going out for ice cream at 9 p.m.
1: Yep. That reminds me of it. It's a great Christopher Nolan film. It takes place in Alaska, and he's trying to nap, but it's the 24-hour cycle.
2: I don't Insomnia?
1: Insomnia. Yeah. Right? But was that Pacino?
2: Yeah, it was Pacino.
1: Oh, boy.
2: And Robin Williams.
1: Yes, that's right. In a dramatic... We end with a movie recommendation. Insomnia, Christopher Nolan.
2: Fantastic.
1: Guys, this was great. Wade, thank you for joining us.
0: Well, thank you for having me. It's a pleasure.
1: Yeah, it's great. How did we do, guys?
2: It's great.
1: I mean, it's not as good as... It's not Will Kane Country when Will is not here, but this is Will Kane Country. I'm Tom Shalhoub. We'll see you later.
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23: ICE agents are being instructed to halt most vehicle stops for the time being. That's according to multiple reports citing federal sources. This comes after two deadly shootings involving agents happened in less than a week. Lindsey Graham's sister is now an interim South Carolina senator. Darlene Graham was sworn in today following the sudden death of her brother over the weekend. Lindsey Graham passed away due to aortic dissection, which is a tear in the body's main artery. He was 71. An extreme heat wave is baking the Northeast and the Mid-Atlantic. Millions across the region are expected to see temperatures approach triple digits along the Interstate 95 corridor through Friday. Heat advisories have been issued in Boston, New York City, Buffalo, and Philadelphia, where there is also an extreme heat warning in effect along with central and south New Jersey. President Trump is shifting away from his plans to charge a 20% toll fee in the Strait of Hormuz. In a Truth Social post this morning, he said he made the decision based on highly productive conversations with Middle East leadership. The president added the now axed toll fee will be replaced by investment deals that the various Gulf states will be making into the U.S. Law enforcement in southern Arizona are sounding the alarm on a scam regarding the search for Nancy Guthrie. Wendy Swanson has more.
24: The Pima County Sheriff's Department says they're aware of posts circulating about the investigation that include a QR code requesting money. Anyone who comes across these posts are urged to ignore them and report it. PCSD says it will never ask for money related to any investigation. Guthrie has been missing since early February. No arrests have been made.
23: Authorities in Jackson County, Mississippi are seeking the public's help in its investigation into the mysterious death of Nolan Wells. Sheriff John Ledbetter is encouraging people to come forward with information. Ledbetter told ABC News, even if you may think that it might be insignificant, every little bit helps, and that may be a bigger contribution than you think to this case. I'm Chris Caraggio.
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29: News on the Radio Oklahoma News Network, I'm Trey Davis. The president has released a video endorsement of Mike Mazie in the August 25th Republican gubernatorial runoff election.
30: He's going to defend Oklahoma's incredible farmers and ranches, stand up for your amazing oil and gas workers, and protect your Second Amendment.
29: As for Republican Gettner Drummond, Trump says he's trouble and just a grandstander looking to sell out Oklahoma to the radical left. Meanwhile, Trump's press secretary from his first term and current Arkansas Governor Sarah Huckabee Sanders followed her boss's lead and endorsed Mike Mazie Tuesday. Sanders says she knows the importance of having a conservative, America First partner in Oklahoma. Instead of cutting instruction time, Oklahoma City Public Schools are expanding the school day to accommodate the mandated extra 20 minutes of recess time in elementary schools. Beginning with the fall semester, elementary schools will begin 10 minutes earlier and dismiss 10 minutes later. High schools will dismiss 20 minutes later, and middle schools will begin 20 minutes earlier. The older students will receive extra instruction time as opposed to recess. An Oklahoma aerospace company is expanding its Claremore manufacturing facility. Prior Aerospace broke ground on its 60,000-square-foot expansion that will double its current manufacturing space and expand the company's ability to provide advanced structural assembly, precision machining, metal fabrication, and other aerospace manufacturing services. State Senate President Pro Tem Lonnie Paxton has released the list of requested interim studies. Topics cover everything from inflation to truth and taxation, flock cameras, domestic violence courts, autism, and online ticket exchanges. Four confirmed cases of the exploding diarrhea illness Cyclosporiasis were reported in Oklahoma the week of July 4th. 11 cases have been reported in the state this year, with 843 cases in 31 states reported since May 1st. For more news, visit RadioOklahomaNews.com. I'm Trey Davis on the Radio Oklahoma News Network.
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9: 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You can follow me as well, at Guy P. Benson. I'm a political analyst at Fox News, senior columnist at the Washington Examiner. Here's the lineup today. We'll talk to Steve Hilton, running for governor of California later this hour. A lot to ask him about, just in the news in the last 24, 48 hours out there. Eli Lake will also be with us in our next hour, exposing a Democratic congressman's stunt in the Middle East and what happened there. We will have President Trump's Secretary of Agriculture, Brooke Rollins, on the show as well today. And we will also introduce you to a guest who's a medical doctor, a retired medical doctor now, who got diagnosed with a very serious disease and illness that he had been recognizing in older patients for years, and then it turned out he had it as well. And this is a story and an issue that is very near and dear to my heart in a way that I haven't talked about publicly previously, but that will change later in the show today as we welcome in Dr. Brent Beasley on the issue. And then Mary Catherine Hamm, best friend of the program. She'll be here as well in our final hour just after 5 Eastern. I want to start the show today by just following up on a story that we covered very, very closely. A factor follow-up, if you will. And you might say to yourself, well, Guy, why are we still talking about Graham Plattner? It's now mid-July. He was forced to drop out. The Dems are now going to pick a new nominee to face Susan Collins up there in Maine in that really, really important Senate race. And yeah, they're throwing out yet another election result to do it, but he's kind of old news. Well, is he really? Because I think that type of candidate, his ilk, the cloth from which he is cut, I'm not sure we've seen the last, or have seen collectively the last, of Graham Plattners. Maybe not him specifically, but ideologically. That's point number one. Point number two, beyond just the direction of the Democrat Party and their base and all of that, this is a media issue as well, which continues to be, I think, of enormous importance. The New York Times, I think, comes across horrifically in this mess because of the story that they wrote and published now weeks ago, and what they included and what they didn't include in that story, which really featured a young woman named Lindsay Fifield, who had dated Plattner years ago and made some very serious allegations against him and had some corroboration of those things. But because she's on the political right, and I've disclosed and explained many times that I know her a bit, because she is aligned with Republicans or conservatives, there was so much attention and time and resources in this New York Times story devoted to litigating all of that, and paragraph after paragraph about her career and the causes that she's backed and all of that. Some of it apparently at the behest of the Plattner campaign. This is before the whole thing imploded. And it wasn't necessarily a catch and kill story in the traditional sense, but it was, I think, what Hugh Hewitt called it, a take and tame effort by the Times, where they leveraged some allegations that they were aware of very explicitly against Plattner, including the rape allegation that later came out in Politico because the Times didn't publish it, and they roped in Lindsay. They came to her. They came to Lindsay Fifield and they said, hi, we've heard these things. We also have these other women and other people are going on the record. You're not going to be the main feature of the story, but we're looking for some corroboration and to see if this is a pattern of behavior. So she agreed to cooperate with the story, and then they made her the face of it and downplayed some of the other stuff that she was aware had happened. And I think a lot of the reaction from her, and she wasn't the only one, including this other source, the woman who alleges sexual assault at the hands of Graham Plattner, they were taken aback by the final product that the New York Times put out there, which was greeted very warmly by a lot of leftists and Plattner supporters who read it. They're like, oh, that's it? Some right-wing hatchet job woman came in and made this claim and they can't prove any of it? Although there was some evidence that was pointed to, but it is true that the New York Times, in the piece that they published, they said that they, quote, couldn't corroborate some of the claims in the timeline from Lindsay Fifield. And after all of this finally went down and unraveled, after the Politico story and the follow-up and the left-wing woman coming out and saying, this is what he did to me in my own house 5 or 6 years ago, here's how it happened. And then Politico ran with that. There was a CNN interview. And then all these people who had pretended that Graham Plattner was just fine, or the victim of smears, or willing to look the other way because at least he was a leftist and a socialist and hates Israel and he's our guy, they then decided last minute to turn on him because the polling was heading in the wrong direction. Some of them may have had actual moral pangs that they were willing to absolutely set aside for everything else that should have set off alarm bells, but I guess this was in their mind, collectively, again, on the left, as well, he's now a threat to power because we might not win the seat that we need to win, so you're out of here. And once that happened, Lindsay Fifield, vindicated, by the way, owed apologies from a bunch of people, she came out and she said, I've actually given CNN the very same text messages and diaries and sources that I handed to the New York Times. New York Times said that they couldn't corroborate the claims. CNN, I'd say now, very belatedly looked into it. I'm going to play you a clip from what they found. But I just want to remind you of one detail that Lindsay Fifield alleged. We covered it on this show after the New York Times story came out, and then the subsequent Politico story came out. When the Times said that they couldn't corroborate some of the key elements of the claims Fifield made about her abuse and the way she was treated by Plattner, she revealed that she had given the New York Times 5 friends to contact that were aware of at least pieces of this puzzle. And she told them that 3 of them would have kind of the goods on Plattner, so to speak, and the other 2 would be aware that they had dated and could verify the timeline, but not as aware explicitly at the time, contemporaneously, I should say, about what had allegedly happened. And what Fifield said that occurred from the New York Times was they called up the 2 sources, the 2 friends that they knew couldn't corroborate some of it, and never bothered calling the other 3. And then turned the story into all about her and her right-wing politics and saying that they couldn't corroborate what she had said. even though she had given them avenues of doing so that they had apparently explicitly chosen not to pursue. Well, now that the whole thing has gone south for the Democrats and for Plattner specifically and his left-wing cabal, now CNN, armed and equipped with the same things that Lindsay Fifield allegedly, she says, gave the New York Times, they actually called up those sources. And wouldn't you know it, listen to Cut 22.
10: CNN spoke with friends of Lindsay Fifield who corroborated that long before Graham Plattner started talking about running for Senate, that she had discussed being frightened of him and experiencing violence during their relationship. CNN also reviewed several of her diary entries and messages outlining similar concerns, as well as Lindsay Fifield's descriptions of Plattner discussing plans to kill himself while they dated and then repeatedly confronting her after the relationship had ended.
9: Wow. Well, that's the voice of Jake Tapper. I guess you might say better late than never there from CNN, and Fifield did express gratitude to CNN for doing that. Actually, the journalistic legwork that apparently the New York Times either didn't want to do or wasn't allowed to do. It's very, very odd and a very bad look for the Times, unless it's just like through this prism of how can we find a way to, yes, report this stuff, but in the softest way possible so it doesn't hurt our party. That's how this feels to me. And what you just heard there in that short clip from CNN, if that had been the lead, as it should have been, frankly, of the New York Times story weeks ago, maybe this whole conversation would be different. Maybe the Democrats would not have overwhelmingly nominated Graham Plattner for the U.S. Senate only to nullify yet another election of theirs as the party of democracy when it was now seen to be politically untenable. Maybe things could have been different, but the New York Times didn't do that. They soft-pedaled it, right? The trap and tame, the take and tame, as Hugh Hewitt called it. That was the route that they went instead of just laying out the facts that were explored and confirmed by CNN. Those facts did not happen all of a sudden in the last couple of weeks. That evidence was all in the hands of the New York Times, and they just decided to do with it something completely different. And then to say, oh, well, we actually couldn't corroborate these things, very much allowing the storyline to be on the left and other media outlets. Well, look at the politics of the accuser. Never mind the politics, the opposite politics of the other accuser in the story, who then finally, outraged by how the whole thing had gone down, went to Politico and said, well, actually, Graham Plattner raped me. So that is what we see here from the New York Times. I think a classic example of either really shoddy, biased journalism or actually like motivated, agenda-driven anti-journalism, which is something that we have to contend with as a society and especially as conservatives. And I mean, it's a tale, feels like as old as time, as at least as far as I'm concerned in covering politics. That's just one component, though, of the active manipulation that we are seeing from the left to try to influence what information people get and have access to. So along these same lines, the reason why I really wanted to bring up the Plattner thing again, not just to play that clip from CNN and to expose the New York Times for what it had done and play the reaction, or at least relay the reaction from Lindsay, there was also this story, it was relayed in local news in Maine. An academic study has revealed that both Apple News and Google News suppressed negative stories about former Democratic Senate candidate Graham Plattner for months. Who's surprised? Right? We shouldn't act shocked, but we should be outraged because it's actually quite scary and Orwellian. Here is someone. I mean, think about the skeletons in this guy's closet. Or on his chest, as it turns out, and all the lies that he told, and all the terrible things he had said and done. We knew about it. We talked about it here. We covered it. But whoever was putting their thumb on the scale at Apple News and Google News, they made sure that average voters didn't actually see this stuff. They suppressed it. And if this sounds familiar, it should. If you think back to COVID, quote unquote, disinformation. Go back to the Hunter Biden laptop right before the 2024 election. You have people pulling strings, deciding what information should not get out there. And it just often happens to seem to dovetail with the partisan interests of the Democrats and the left. I think it's sort of inescapable. This is also why we talked recently about the whistleblower at Wikipedia, the former founder. He co-founded Wikipedia, and now he's been banned from Wikipedia by this group, this mob, this coordinated group of leftists, Anonymous, who make sure that they are warping and shaping quote-unquote reality and information through Wikipedia, especially on certain left-wing causes like, you know, Palestine and all of that. And then one of the co-founders of this online crowdsourced encyclopedia is trying to reform that so they can't manipulate information that way. And they've succeeded in banning him from the platform that he co-founded. Now, there is like information warfare skirmishes, big ones, happening all around us. Here's the last one that I want to flag for you as well. Like, we need to be eyes wide open. It's not just the left-wing journalists doing left-wing journo things. It's also the technology being adapted, being weaponized by similarly minded ideologues in ways that I think are even more insidious than just biased journalists. The Washington Post, to its credit, did a deep dive investigation into whether AI chatbots are ideologically biased. So they did this whole investigation into it and this whole piece, and they found that, quote, most chatbots, this is AI, typically shared left-leaning positions on issues. So they said, like, what's the share of responses containing only the left-leaning position or both sides or only the right-leaning position? OpenAI, it was 80% left-leaning only. DeepSeek, 70% left-leaning only, with the right being in single digits in both cases. Gab, 50% left-leaning only compared to 7% on right-leaning only. Anthropic, 43% left-leaning only, 0% right-leaning only. The best one was Grok from X, almost exactly even, like well-distributed. And Google's also not bad, almost always giving both sides. But most of those platforms are spitting out left-wing talking points as the truth, as information, as Americans increasingly seek their information this way. So we've got a lot to contend with here in the information warfare space and just getting to reality and truth, where they're manipulating chatbots, they're manipulating Wikipedia, they're manipulating search results, and of course then you have just the journos on the ground doing what they've done for decades. So I just want to put that out there and blow the whistle, sound the alarm again. And with that, as we're just getting started on a Tuesday, let's step aside, come right back. It's the Guy Benson Show. Stay tuned.
11: Not the same talking points here. 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
5: Mostly lower tones have taken over the livestock complex as there's simply not enough fundamental support in the market for traders to confidently push the contracts higher. Asking prices are noted at $248 in Texas, but otherwise nothing has developed in the cash cattle market. With nothing seeming to develop in a positive manner from the market's fundamentals, traders have felt the technical side of the market's pressure long enough to decide that the day's only option is to trade lower, sharply lower. The feeder cattle contracts are also trading lower as traders simply don't have a leg to confidently stand on right now. With there yet to be any tests in the Fed cash cattle market, lower tones seen in sale barns across the U.S., and the live cattle futures trading lower, it's only logical for the feeder cattle contracts to trade lower too. Boxed beef prices are mixed. Choice is down 1 cent at $3.7560, and Select is up 70 cents at $3.6587 with a movement of 51 loads. The lean hog complex is trading mixed with its nearby contracts continuing to push a minor rally while the rest of the contracts trade below steady prices. If midday pork cutout values were a tick stronger, then there's a chance prices may move higher, but traders need strong, unwavering fundamental support if they're going to trade above market resistance at $100. August lean hogs are up 5 cents at $98.15, October's down 50 cents at $83.77, and December down 65 cents at $74.42. Corn futures are 3 to 4 cents lower at midday Tuesday. Soybean futures are 3 to 4 cents lower, and wheat futures are 3 to 8 cents higher. That's a wrap of your afternoon news and markets. I'm Carly Davenport for the Oklahoma Farm Report.

0: I'm Guy Benson. In light of how Senator Lindsey Graham appears to have died, I thought this public service announcement from Dr. Oz, the CMS administrator who's an expert in this realm, was probably worth playing just for our audience in general. I clicked on it. I thought it's worthwhile. Let's listen together. Cut 10.
1: Think of the aorta as the body's main high-pressure pipeline. If the inner lining tears, blood can force its way into the wall of the artery, splitting it apart. The result can be catastrophic, cutting off the blood flow to the brain, to the heart, or causing the aorta to rupture. About 30% of patients die within the first 24 hours if they're not treated, and more than half are dead within 48 hours. That's why every minute counts. Modern treatment can dramatically improve survival, but only if people get to the hospital immediately. Now, this isn't as rare as many people think. So what should you watch for? Sudden, severe, ripping chest pain that comes out of nowhere and feels like different from anything you've ever experienced. If this happens, don't drive yourself to the hospital. Don't wait to see if it's getting better. You call 911 immediately. And finally, the biggest risk factor that you can control is high blood pressure. So know your numbers.
0: Some good proactive advice there on symptoms, on behaviors, and apparently Graham was feeling not well, and they said he should probably go see the doctor. He said, I'll do it after I do TV, and gosh, what a sad decision and outcome. I wanted you to hear that on the Guy Benson Show.

0: Dad, I passed. I got my license.
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1: 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Joining us now is Steve Hilton, a businessman, former Fox host, and Republican nominee for governor of California. 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
2: Golly, great to be with you.
1: So I want to ask you about a few things Gavin Newsom has been saying. I know he's not your opponent, but it's like another California Democrat machine, like cog in the wheel that they've spat out that you're going to run against in November. But Newsom is the face of California governance. And in an interview with Axios, he was asked about people leaving the state and businesses leaving the state and Elon Musk being among them. Here's part of what he said, Cut 23.
3: One of the great innovators of our time. I brought up Edison before. He's Edison of our time. It breaks my heart. I was the

0: first, you know, got one of the first Teslas off the line. I've been one of their biggest proponents, supporters, was regulation in California that created the conditions that allowed him to take the risk to become the multi-billionaire, maybe trillionaire, that he's become. And he's now turning his back, not only in the state that promote him, though he has no problem getting the R&D tax credits and moving his world headquarters on R&D here and having Grok here and most of his talent here, which is also interesting.
1: So it's like he's inviting Musk to leave further and pull even more people out as he's sort of trolling him, basically, in my mind there, trying to take credit for the innovations of Elon Musk and then saying, but look at him now, this ungrateful guy is turning his back on California that gave him so much. What do you make of that mentality and framing of this?
2: It's so utterly pathetic, and it's completely appropriate, Guy, to be talking about Newsom in the context of the upcoming governor's race, because Becerra, my opponent, is an exact continuation of Newsom, more of the same, but even worse. As you say, it's the same machine, the same policies, the same ideology, and it's the ideology and the policies that have driven businesses like Elon Musk's and so many others, large, medium, and small, out of our state. Every single day, I meet business owners in all sectors, in all parts of our state, who say to me, look, we're just hanging on. We're going to see if you can pull it off in November. And if not, we're out. And I think, honestly, the stampede that we've seen before will be truly catastrophic if we have another 4 years of these policies. And it's so insulting to not just Elon Musk and every other entrepreneur who's created amazing world-changing businesses, or a small local business that serves the community. In the end, it's entrepreneurs who have done that. And for years and years and years, California was the best place to do that because of our positive business climate. The fact that we were well welcoming of innovation, that it was affordable to build here, to hire people. All of those things have now been made impossible. We have the worst, according to Chief Executive Magazine, who does an annual survey, we have the worst business climate in America, and that's been the case now for the last 10 years. We have the highest costs. Anything you want to build, anything in California, a house, a factory, apartment buildings, transportation infrastructure, it's 2-3 sometimes even 4 times as expensive as in a neighboring state because of the building codes, the labor regulations, the fact that you're going to run into lawsuits filed by the trial lawyers who are one of the main donors of Newsom and the other Democratic politicians. That's what we need to change. And the way we attract business back to California is not by yelling at them or insulting them. It's by creating the conditions for them to thrive and grow, which is what I plan to do.
1: It's just kind of amazing to listen to Gavin Newsom pretend, and basically his argument there is, it is California's regulations that are responsible. They are responsible for the success of Elon Musk and Tesla and these other companies. And now, having benefited from our regulations, he's turning his back on California. I mean, it's like he's blaming the victims of the bad policies. It's not just Musk, it's all the other people you talked about, and like too numerous to mention by name, and the list seems to be growing. It's not turning their back on California. It's making rational decisions. And I mean, the fact that you have a chief executive out there in Gavin Newsom, the government chief executive, who apparently wants people to believe that it's the regulations that caused the success. I mean, it's like, it's crazy.
2: But it's interesting because this is his pattern now, because the results are so bad on every front in California right now. We have the highest poverty rate of any state, tied with Louisiana, the highest unemployment rate of all 50 states, highest taxes, just last week named both the most dangerous state when it comes to crime, right at the bottom of the list of states that people want to move to, all the time. Not just evidence that we're performing badly, but that we are the worst performing state in America. In the face of that, given that he's about to launch a presidential campaign, all he's got is this shameless, brazen gaslighting. Is it on every issue? This is what he does. Just the other day, he was talking about his success in homelessness. He was talking about his success in housing policy, when we have the highest housing costs in the country in the lowest home ownership. A complete reversal of what used to be the case in California in the era, in the golden age, when we used to build the magnificent suburbs of Southern California and offered people the California dream, the American dream, better than anywhere else in the country. And yet, he keeps pretending that that's all he can do, is this gaslighting, and it's so laughable. But unless you know the facts, because he's pretty good at it, you can sort of take it at face value. And part of my job, honestly, is, and certainly when I'm elected and take office next January, which is the plan, and start to clean up the mess that he's left behind, part of that process will be informing the rest of the country just how bad his stewardship has been and how destructive the policy agenda that he represents would be if it was imposed on the whole country.
1: On the gaslighting point, there was a tweet from Newsom's press office. So there's this story from CNBC, and they did this a ranking last year as well, and we debunked it at the time then, where they have a list of like the best states to live in and the worst states to live in. And they listed almost like their bottom 10, like the worst places in the country to live are these red states where people are moving in droves. And it's like, well, how can you say these are the worst places in the country where, you know, the best places on their list are losing population to what CNBC's list claims to be the, you know, the worst places in the country? How does that make any sense? And their methodology involves a bunch of like woke left-wing criteria, like, you know, can you experiment medically on children? That's one of their big priorities to decide whether a state is, you know, progressive or enlightened enough, you know, abortion on demand, that sort of thing. You go down the, you know, climate change. That is the algorithm. You kind of spit that information into that algorithm, and then you spit out almost a backwards list based on actual movements of people. But Gavin Newsom and his team saw the list, like, oh, look, it's all a bunch of red states led by Republicans that CNBC says are terrible places to live. And they said this now sort of exposes many of the people who are, quote, suffering from California derangement syndrome. So is it California derangement syndrome, Steve, for people to notice the things that you're talking about, highlight them, and in many cases leave?
2: Again, it's laughable. I'm only laughing. I mean, it's very serious how bad things have gotten in California. But let's just, you know, cite in evidence against him and this gaslighting on this point and that ridiculous survey, CNN's Fareed Zakaria, no known Republican. And he did a very powerful monologue on his Sunday show on CNN, which got a lot of attention here in California and across the country. It was a devastating critique of California. He included a statistic, which is in the last 7 years, on net, 1.9 million people have left California. That coincides with Gavin Newsom's governorship. And he described California's, this is Fareed Zakaria's words, failed model of governance. He noted that we've doubled the budget of the state in the last 10 years. Everything's gotten worse. And so I just think any way you look at it objectively, it's a complete failure. But that's why he's clutching these woke straws, because that's all he's got.
1: Oh, that sounds like a very acute case of California derangement syndrome you have there, Steve.
2: No, it's a disaster.
1: That's great. It's nuts. Now, you mentioned people leaving, businesses leaving, big and small. It's not just Elon Musk. You go down this list. Another one that's apparently potentially looking for the exits is Paramount. And there's a big story in Semaphore about this, about how Paramount executives are looking to perhaps get out of California. They're under siege by the regulatory state and sort of the lawfare weaponized regime out in California. And one high-ranking official at the company said that there is a, quote, inhospitable environment, business environment in California. I mean, you can chalk up maybe one or two of these examples to politics and counterpolitics, but when the pattern's so clear, I just don't know how you put lipstick on the pig and spit it, although, as you mentioned, Newsom's trying to do it.
2: Yeah, that's all he can do. I mean, it's another example. I mean, one of the most and it's a top priority for me, actually, as governor, will be to, I mean, I published a policy paper on it called Bring Hollywood Home. And people might hear that and say, oh, who cares about Hollywood? It's just these far left, you know, virtue signaling movie stars, whatever. It's not about that. It's about all the jobs at the end. I want people to think about, you know, to the extent that you still go to the movies and you sit in the movie theater, and at the end of the movie, and for minutes on end, you see those credits roll. Each one of those people is a person with an income and a job and a life that depends on the production of that movie. Those are the people who suffer when production leaves the state, as it has been doing year after year. And if some of these, you know, anchor companies leave the state, it's a disaster, not only for California, but for Los Angeles. As a city, 10 million people in Los Angeles County, our biggest county by far, and it's a huge employer there, and it's a disaster for every business that supports the industry, the local restaurants and caterers and florists and drivers and carpenters and makeup and hair, all those things. It's a complete disaster. Just the other day, there was a chilling headline, I think in one of the real estate magazines, could Los Angeles become the next Detroit? And that is the scale of what's about to happen on the watch of these Democrats, because it's the combination of all the policies that are affecting other businesses that are driving TV and movie production out, and then these other regulatory assaults on business, as we've just seen from California's Attorney General. That's prompted the speculation about Paramount, trying to stop a merger that's been approved across half the world, including by the United States authorities. And so it's just yet another example of how they are doing. It seems as if they won't be happy until the only thing left in California is government unions and nonprofits with their far-left activism. That's all they seem to approve of.
1: Steve, I want to read to you a quote. This is from a New York Post story. And this comes against the backdrop of Democrats, including your opponent, all these Democrats chanting the word affordability as they feel like they're going to wield that against President Trump and the Republicans. Okay, what are their policies on affordability? I mean, even if you look past the massive inflation that they caused under Biden, here's the New York Post. California shoppers could soon be paying even more at the checkout line as a sweeping new state recycling measure threatens to send grocery prices soaring, with dairy manufacturers warning some businesses may be forced to shut down or flee the Golden State. Senate Bill 54, now entering its first phase of implementation, with companies expected to receive their first bills as early as next month, according to SF Gate. The measure, and this is the key, aims to reduce landfill waste by making manufacturers financially responsible for the packaging they sell after it is thrown away. It charges companies impact fees on products they sell, while also requiring them to phase out packaging that cannot be adequately reused or recycled or composted. So here we go. It's the green agenda. And a lot of people might say, that sounds reasonable. We don't like landfills or waste. But when you start mandating that food companies and grocery stores or whatever these companies are, you're now responsible to make sure that your packaging fits what we view as, you know, sustainable. If you don't do that, we're going to slam you with all these fines and fees. Then, of course, you're going to get costs passed on to consumers and therefore increasing and therefore reducing the affordability of everyday life under this banner. You might say it's good intention, but if you can't support this sort of thing, then also scream about affordability.
2: Of course. I mean, look, they're just so out of touch with reality. I'll talk about this and then some of the other things. I mean, look, we already have the highest grocery prices in the country, driven by all the other factors that have make everything so expensive in California. The energy costs, the highest gas prices in the country we have in California, even though we have abundant oil reserves, but yet we're importing 80% of our oil. That's insane. We have the second highest electric bills. Only Hawaii is higher. That all goes into the transportation and other costs of businesses, contributing to high grocery costs, the highest minimum wages, etc. So it's their policies that have already given us the highest grocery costs. Now they're going to add to it. On top of that, just in the last few days, what else have we seen? This is real. The biggest tax increase, by some measures, in the last 10 years in California. Some have said it's the biggest tax increase in California history, has just been imposed by the exact same people who never stop lecturing everyone about affordability. They are just increasing our taxes on healthcare plans and on software that people use. A new tax on software, a new tax on healthcare. On top of that, Gavin Newsom just signed a bill that would allow cities and counties to increase sales tax. We already have the highest state sales tax rate in the country. We've already seen local areas bust through the limits on raising local taxes that were put in place by Prop 13 many years ago, and now he's signed a bill to let them increase it even further. I mean, this is just a joke, and this is why, actually, I'm really confident. I know people look at this race and they say, well, California, Republican can't win, it's all over, Becerra's basically the next governor. I don't see it like that at all. People have been pushed too far in this state, and we are going to be mounting the strongest and most high-energy campaign anyone's ever seen in California. And it's not going to be easy, but I'm very, very sure that we can pull this off and start to turn all this around.
1: Well, Javier Becerra, who is a failed and widely disliked health secretary under the Biden administration, where they were leaking against him, trying to force him out for 4 years, he's exactly like Gavin Newsom ideologically, just without the looks or charisma. So that's the opponent you've got out there, and we wish you the best. And these conversations will continue ahead of November with Steve Hilton, who's running for governor as the Republican nominee in the nation's most populous state, where it's important to pay attention to what's going on, because a lot of bad ideas start there but do not end there. Steve wants to put a stop to that. Steve, thanks so much for your time.
2: Thank you, Guy. Great to be with you.
1: And with that, we'll stand aside and be right back on the Guy Benson Show.
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0: back on the Guy Benson Show. Big inflation report out today. Here was Rick Santelli of CNBC reacting to the June numbers. 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
1: Expecting a headline number to be negative one-tenth of a percent. This is four times more negative, minus four-tenths of a percent. That would be the biggest negative drop that we've seen since 420, since basically COVID timing, which really affected, of course, all of the inflation data points. So that goes back, boom, basically six-year low. And if we look at the CPI month over month on the core, also under expectations, comes in at goose egg, zero. Zero would be the smallest amount. It would equal Jan of 21. And if we look at the year-over-year numbers, 3.5, three-tenths less than expected, much less than the 4.2 in the rearview mirror. That would be the lightest since March of this year when it was 3.3. Year-over-year
0: a big
1: core,
0: beat there. Another hour next on the Guy Benson Show. 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
5: The U.S. has reimposed a naval blockade of the Strait of Hormuz. That's according to U.S. Central Command. It also comes after the U.S. launched strikes against Iran for the fourth straight day. Earlier, President Trump walked back a plan to impose a 20% toll related to the strait.
6: The Gulf states are going to invest a tremendous amount of money into the United States, and that was very satisfactory to me. I think it's actually much better.
5: The president says any toll fee will be replaced by investment deals that the various Gulf states will be making in the United States.
6: Because I don't think anybody should be able to charge a fee for the strait or for any other strait relationship in terms of other sections of the world. I don't think anybody should be really in that position.
5: Trump says oil is flowing like never before thanks to the awesome power of the U.S. military. ICE agents have been told to end most vehicle stops for the foreseeable future. That from several reports citing federal sources and after two deadly shootings involving agents in the last week. A 26-year-old man from Colombia was shot and killed by agents in Maine Monday morning after agents said he allegedly drove a vehicle in the direction of one of them. That happened just days after a Mexican immigrant was fatally shot during a traffic stop in Houston. Officials say in both instances the men killed were not the intended targets. Lindsey Graham's sister has been sworn in to fill his South Carolina Senate seat after his sudden death last Saturday. A ceremony for Darlene Graham took place on the Senate floor Tuesday afternoon, led by longtime senator from Iowa, Chuck Grassley.
7: And that you will well and faithfully discharge the duties of the office on which you are about to enter, so help you God.
8: I do.
5: The late Republican senator's sister will serve in the role until the term ends in January. I'm Scott Carr.
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17: News on the Radio Oklahoma News Network. I'm Trey Davis. Three people were arrested after the state's organized crime task force raided dispensaries in Bristow and Tulsa, seizing fentanyl, marijuana, and other drugs. Officials accused Dank Dispensary in Bristow of selling marijuana to people without a medical marijuana card. In Tulsa, a routine OMMA inventory of Black Purple Kush dispensary led to the discovery of suspicious pills. Investigators seized more than 1,000 fentanyl pills, heroin, ecstasy, cocaine, and 118 pounds of processed marijuana. Owner Terrence Lewis was arrested and faces multiple charges. Oklahoma U.S. Senator James Lankford, appearing on Fox News, said the U.S. has lots of friends in the Middle East.
18: Israel with Jordan, with ongoing relationships. Obviously, Turkey's a NATO ally. We have lots of friends in the area there, and so want to be able to continue to maintain those friendships.
17: He said that those friendly relationships allow the U.S. to conduct trade in the region. Epic Charter Schools reports stronger finances after a state investigative audit. The statewide charter school reports it is on sound financial footing in the months following a January audit by the statewide charter school board. EPIC says new budgeting policies and financial controls have improved transparency. Oklahoma state senators have requested 90 interim studies ahead of the 2027 legislative session. Leading the list of most requests is State Senator Mary Boren of Norman. Included among the 11 Boren-requested interim studies are taking a look at eminent domain, victims of impaired drivers, the basics of sovereignty, a parental bill of rights, and an Oklahoma school report card. 6,000 to 8,000 2028 Olympics volunteers are needed for transportation, guest services, and more when Oklahoma City hosts canoe slalom and softball during the games. To apply, visit la28.org. For more news, visit RadioOklahomaNews.com. I'm Trey Davis on the Radio Oklahoma News Network.
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0: It's a brand new hour here on the Guy Benson Show. We're live in Chicago. 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As we enter the middle hour, a Fox News alert and a check on the markets. The Dow up just a little bit, up 10 points, finishing at 52,508. As we mentioned in the last hour, really good news on inflation, a big beat. Both on overall inflation and core inflation, much better, much cooler than the experts had forecasted. So that's good in the month of June, and love to see that trend continue. And that market update brought to you by Americans for Prosperity and their mission based on timeless principles, expanding freedom and opportunity for every single American. You can join them. You can be a part of that grassroots army. I'm very proud to be a part of AFP. You can too. AmericansForProsperity.org/guy. That's AmericansForProsperity.org/guy. Well, joining us now as we kick off this middle hour is Eli Lake. He's a reporter at the Free Press, host of the Breaking History podcast, contributing editor at Commentary, and he's at Eli Lake on social media. Eli, good to have you back.
21: Great to be here, Guy.
0: I just want to start quickly with your thoughts on Lindsey Graham on this occasion of his untimely passing.
21: Well, I wrote an obituary for him when I heard the news on Sunday, and what I conclude, I mean, in many ways, he is a throwback to a more civil era in our politics. But he had a gift, I think, for a kind of pragmatic idealism. And this is somebody who was an acerbic and serious opponent of Trump in the 2016 primary, and was able to not just make his peace with Trump, as many Republicans did that year, but he made sure to use his genius for friendship to become indispensable in many ways for Trump, and was able to counsel him and realize that for the things that he believed in and why he got into public service, he needed to sort of put his ego aside and eat crow. He in many ways made the opposite kind of decision that many of the Never Trumpers did, who, you know, if you go back far enough, he was very much, you know, was very close with people like Bill Kristol and or John McCain. I mean, of course, with the Three Amigos. And what I think he understood was that in order for him, you know, to serve the people of South Carolina, but also to serve his ideals for American foreign policy and what American overall, you know, governance, why he got into politics, why he decided to become a public servant, he needed to make the president a friend. And he did, with great success, I think. I think you can point to a number of things where obviously Trump is the decider, but it was the influence and the friendship of Lindsey Graham that led Trump to either not make some of his decisions that his first instincts would tell him to do, or to pursue things that, you know, ultimately I think are also part of, you know, Trump's an enigma in a lot of ways, but like you can sort of see Lindsey Graham's influence on things ranging from not quite entirely breaking up with NATO to keeping U.S. forces in Syria to of course, the two Iran wars. And in that respect, I as I said, I think that the Republic lost a giant, and Lindsey Graham's legacy should be praised.
0: We're sort of recalibrating on Iran again with the memorandum of understanding getting torn up because the Iranians do what they always do. And Trump's like, all right, fine. If this is how you want to play it, here we go again. As we reset this thing again, I think in a way that Lindsey Graham, and I talked about this yesterday, would have been very pleased to see. He said this openly. What is your assessment of where things stand right now, Eli?
21: Well, I mean, the key thing is that if you take a step back and you just look at the fact that 13 months ago, Iran was on the cusp of having the ability to at least produce enough enriched uranium for dozens of nuclear weapons. And now it does not have a program that is anywhere. It doesn't have a nuclear program, really. And that is an enormous achievement. And if we can kind of secure that achievement, even without an agreement with the current regime, but just knowing that, you know, their most of their program is in rubble, and avoid an economic kind of global recession, a catastrophe like that, and also avoid the trap of prior wars in the Middle East, which would be an extended ground presence where we are asking our military to become nation builders and peacekeepers. I think that in those broad strokes, it's a win. Obviously, we need to disabuse the current regime of the idea that they own the Strait of Hormuz. And I think that we are doing that with the military and also with escorting ships through the strait on the Omani side. And if we, and that's going to take some time, but to me, that's a smaller price to pay, given the fact that the nuclear program pretty much doesn't exist anymore.
0: Eli, what happened just a few days ago over in the Middle East with Congressman Ro Khanna of California, who has sort of refashioned himself into a virulent opponent of Israel? And he was on this little tour, and there was some sort of confrontation and controversy that he is milking dramatically and basically announcing that he's running for president based on this. And others are saying this whole thing is dishonest and a total stunt. What can you tell us? What actually happened here?
21: I mean, I think what happened was that Ro Khanna and his office deliberately did not coordinate a visit to the West Bank with the Israeli government or the Israeli embassy. And I think that he was looking for this kind of footage, which does not show him being detained at gunpoint, as he initially claimed. And in my view, it's a pretty cheap political stunt. And if you look at this, even from the perspective of the Palestinian activists, with whom I have obviously enormous disagreements, there is something unseemly about it, because there are incidents in the West Bank that I don't think even defenders of Israel can really defend, especially when it comes to the vigilantism of some of the settlers.
0: Right.
21: And the Israeli government probably and the IDF needs to probably do more to deal with that. I mean, Israel, I think, is in the right, but it doesn't mean it's perfect. For Ro Khanna to sort of claim that he's a victim of that when he isn't is it's a form of stolen valor, I suppose. So in that respect, I just think that he's a phony, and, you know, maybe this is working for him inside the party among some activists. I'm not a Democratic Party activist. I'm not a Palestinian activist, but I think that a lot of voters would see this and, you know, some of his utterly kind of shameless demagoguery around Epstein. Again, I'm not defending Epstein or the elites who, you know, managed to sort of have these friendships with Epstein, but the kinds of things that Ro Khanna was saying were not supported by any kind of evidence.
0: It's like embarrassingly wrong.
21: Yeah. So, I mean, at a certain point, I just think that he is a huckster, you know. I mean, he's a showman. And eventually, I think he'll be exposed. And I don't know if this will be the stunt that exposes him. But, you know, there's already, like, here's another thing. He's talking about, you know, getting a fair deal for the working class and all this other stuff. This is a guy who's made an enormous amount of money since he's been in Congress.
0: Oh, yeah. He doesn't really want to talk about that whenever it comes up. But, yeah, you're right. He made claims about this confrontation near Israel in the West Bank, and then the actual footage didn't back them up. Eli Lake on the Guy Benson Show. Eli, appreciate it. We'll be right back after this.
1: You're listening to a new generation of talk. Guy Benson.

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0: I'm Guy Benson. Welcome back. I'm pleased to be joined by the Secretary of Agriculture in the Trump administration, Brooke Rollins. Madam Secretary, welcome back to the show.
1: Oh, I'm so happy to be back on, Guy. This is very exciting. Thank you for having me.
0: You bet. There's a lot I want to get to. Let's start here. Much better than expected inflation numbers out today from June on CPI, on overall inflation and core inflation, really beating the consensus of experts. Your reaction there?
1: Well, I think it just goes to this president's vision for how to put America first and how to get America back to work, how to make America affordable again, how to make sure the American dream is available for every man, woman, and child. And I think I heard my friend Kevin Hassett, head of our National Economic Council, this morning perhaps say it best, other than the president himself, when he said 67 of 67 economists got it wrong, that this incredible number, this inflation number, it's the lowest, the greatest decline, I think, since 2020, maybe April of 2020. And
0: that's
1: it
0: right.
1: Just goes to, this is what happens when you cut taxes, you limit government, you return the power to the people, and you deregulate and you open up the economy and you bring prices down. And it's just, it's a great day. I'm so proud of the president and our team who've worked so hard, you know, with a lot of naysayers saying that what we were doing was going to end up harming the economy.
0: Now, of course, there is some fluctuation. Often it has to do with the price of oil, because it's not just gas prices that go up. Everything goes up when oil goes up. And we've seen that go back down recently, but it could flare again because of the uncertainty vis-a-vis Iran and the Strait of Hormuz. That, of course, impacts, among many others, farmers. This is something that you pay very close attention to. What are you hearing out there about the impact of global uncertainty, especially in the Middle East, as it's impacting our farmers and therefore the rest of us?
1: Well, there's no doubt that, you know, what the president chose to do, which was to ensure the safety of our people in America by doing, you know, what he needed to do to make sure Iran never had a nuclear weapon. And you look at a country, I'm getting a little out of my lane here, I'm just an ag girl, but I think everybody probably is following this, that you have a country that basically has executed, what, 42,000 of their own people for saying they wanted more freedom. I mean, these are really bad people. And them having a nuclear weapon, from the president's perspective, was just going to put America in too much danger. And so he did what he always does, which, you know, did what he believed was right and exhibited real bold, courageous leadership. But it has obviously caused some blips. I mean, we were in the farm world, our fertilizer numbers were coming down 60-70% lower than under the Biden years. Fuel, of course, 40-50% lower than under the Biden years. And these are all real cost drivers for our farmers. And this is at a time when our farm economy, because there were no new trade deals under Joe Biden, the world contracted for our farmers. We became a net food importer for the first time ever in 2023. I mean, these are all massive, massive implications that could affect our national security as well as preserving our farmers and our way of life. But that's turned around. It turned around before the Iranian war. Even today, with things, you know, heating back up, fertilizer is still significantly less than it was during the highs of the Biden years. So what the president is doing is he's setting in place a 100-year plan of prosperity, I believe, and he's putting the foundation there to do it. We've all been working so hard. Guy, I don't know if you've seen the latest numbers, but something recently, I know at USDA, we've worked really hard to cut where we need to root out the fraud in some of our programs, et cetera. But the federal government is back, the federal workforce is back to the size that it was in 1966. I mean, just think about what almost a miracle that is, when most great civilizations in history begin to lose, you know, their power in the world because their government gets too big. And no one's ever been able to pull that back before until
0: right
1: now. And that's why I think this is so, it's just an incredible moment in our country's history.
0: Reducing that seemingly inexorable bloat and reversing that tide significantly. These are goals that conservatives have had for a long time. And I think that people need to give credit where it's due. You just gave one example. You did mention fraud. I want to ask you about that, because I think a lot of Americans have different thoughts in their head. They look at a program like Medicaid, for example, or in your lane, SNAP, and they say people who really need these benefits, the truly indigent and needy, we want to make sure that they can get help. Not a forever handout, but a hand up, a helping hand, that sort of thing. Most Americans are, I think, compassionate that way. Where we start to get very cynical is on the fraud, where that money is going to people, criminals, who steal it from those truly in need. Talk about your efforts and your priority on maintaining the benefits for those who need them while cracking down on the fraud side.
1: Yeah, it's a really important question, I think, for our time. And it really goes to what you and I, you know, just hit on. And that is most people, including conservatives, I think, would say that this level of deconstructing the federal government, which obviously had gotten way too big, and taking it back to, or working to take it back to our founders' vision of a government under the 10th Amendment that's closer to the people, that most people didn't think that was possible. It is happening in real time with this administration. But to your last question, why this is so important and where you can see it living out, as we're doing it, is in the food stamp program, the SNAP program, which is a USDA program. We had, when we walked in for the second time in January of last year, we had 44.5 million people on food stamps. In just over a year and a half, we've taken 5.5 million people off of, moved them off of food stamps. A lot of that is because they're moving back to work. We have more people working today than ever before. A lot of it is because under the One Big Beautiful Bill, we put back in place work requirements. It's crazy, Guy, that in America, the American taxpayer was paying for all of these programs, including food stamps, when there was no accountability on the back end. You could take as much, you know, as many as you wanted, but you didn't have to go find a job. You didn't have to prove you were looking for work. Well, we change that now. If you are an able-bodied adult and you don't have young children at home, then you're expected to get that, to get that benefit, to either look for work at 20 hours a week, volunteer for 20 hours a week, or get a job at 20 hours a week. I mean, these are not high hurdles, Guy. Everyone,
0: that's so reasonable,
1: to be able to hit that. It's so reasonable. And then the third piece is the fraud. What we found from just the red states who are cooperating with us is half a million people who are getting the benefit more than once illegally. We found 250,000 dead people. And again, the blue states were in litigation. They won't give us the data. But the red states, the states that are more conservative, that do have the guardrails, are the ones where we're still finding hundreds and hundreds of thousands of dead people, wrong Social Security numbers, fraud. We've already arrested 1,000 people since we came into office that are bilking the taxpayers. So it's a glorious time, from my perspective, to be alive. These are not easy issues to solve, but to see the speed at which our administration, our cabinet, and this president is leading to work to solve these is just remarkable.
0: Agriculture Secretary Brooke Rollins from the Trump administration, our guest on the Guy Benson Show, tackled a couple quick but big issues in this discussion. Madam Secretary, thank you so much for your time today.
1: Oh, my honor to be on, Guy. Hopefully we'll do it again soon. Thank you.
0: Sounds great. And with that, I want to turn to a very serious, important subject that impacts millions and millions of Americans, including my own family. I'll explain. We'll have an expert guest coming up.

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1: Again? Didn't it go up last year, too?
0: Yep.
1: Why haven't we looked at this?
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1: 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Thank you for joining us. 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Well, there's a subject that I have, frankly, avoided talking about for a number of years on this show that I've thought about very carefully and haven't gotten there yet, but I think it's time for that to change. And it comes today, actually, coincidentally, alongside a news story about the famous hero pilot, Sully Sullenberger. Remember the Miracle on the Hudson those years ago, 2009-ish? He, at the age of 75, announcing publicly that he has been diagnosed with Alzheimer's, which is a disease, a very cruel disease, that impacts millions of Americans directly, and then, of course, loved ones, family members, etc. It is a very large percentage, I would say, of our population that is touched by this disease in some way, including, I will say, my own family. And it's not something that's easy to talk about. It's not something that anyone is eager to discuss or have happen, but it's something that I've now talked about with my own parents, and I think it is important when it comes to raising awareness and making progress to have these types of conversations. And we have a great guest coming up here in just a moment, but I just want to let you all know that several

0: Several members of my family are dealing with Alzheimer's, including a few uncles and including my own mother, who is the best. She was diagnosed pretty early in her mid-60s a number of years ago, and we've been going through this with her as a family, my dad doing really tough, sometimes yeoman's work in being a caregiver and a spouse and all of the things at once. And myself and my siblings, of course, doing what we can to help and assist and just envelop them in love. And it's still manageable and okay. It's not late stage or anything like that yet, but it is a disease that progresses in a way that gets worse and worse. It's degenerative. And so we kind of know these things intellectually. It's still difficult to deal with in your heart. And so when stories have come up and popped up in the news cycle involving Alzheimer's, I've paid attention to them, I've read them, I've consumed them, but I haven't really amplified them here because I wasn't sure if I was ready to talk about it, and especially wasn't sure if Mom would want me to do that. But I just recently spent a lot of time with them, and we had these conversations, and their conclusion was, yes, please do, because it's important. And so I know that I'm about to head off to parental leave soon, possibly as soon as tomorrow. And I just wanted to make sure that I planted a seed and planted a flag before I leave. This is something that you'll hear a bit more about, I think, from me moving forward. Because of the self-interested element, it's not just how much I love my mother and some of my uncles and other people in my extended family and social network that have grappled with this in some way. It's also purely, selfishly, on some level, something that might one day impact me, right? There's very much a legitimate chance that that could be the case. And there have been big medical advancements. That's the heartening news, but this is something that requires a lot of focused attention and priority, not just in medical science, but also public policy, which is often missing as an ingredient in all of this. And so feel free, and I know this is sensitive, and I'm not trying to ask you to open up or spill your guts or anything like that. But if this is resonating with you at all, and it's been a little tough for me, frankly, here just to get through this segment so far, but we have an email address here, gbs@fox.com. If this story, this disease has touched you or your life in some way, we would like to hear from you, even though it can be difficult and painful. gbs@fox.com. And with that, I do want to bring in our guest, who is an acclaimed doctor who wrote a piece at FoxNews.com a number of months ago. I saw it on social media. I read it. He had a similar piece at the Wall Street Journal. The headline at FoxNews.com was, "I was a doctor caring for Alzheimer's patients. At 57, I became one." Here's what's next. 57, very early for early onset, but this does happen. And Dr. Brent Beasley, a retired internal medicine and geriatrics physician, who, as I mentioned, was diagnosed with early onset Alzheimer's in his late 50s, joins us now. Doctor, we're so grateful for your time. Thank you.
1: Hey, Guy. It's nice to talk to you.
0: So please, if you would, just tell us your story and why you decided that you wanted to, in my mind, do something very courageous and share it with the country. Why were you moved to do that?
1: Guy, let's go back to when I first started having symptoms. I was in a real fog. It was really difficult. I was working as a doctor, and I had contracted a case of COVID. I believe, and there's enough evidence now that it looks like some people, not everybody, but some people got kicked off into Alzheimer's by COVID, by different types of respiratory illnesses. But I wanted to live, you might say, the truth. I wanted to be truthful with my friends, with my family. And so I have, from the very beginning, I walked out at my church where I'm a deacon, and I told the people, I have Alzheimer's disease. I found out I had an Alzheimer's disease. Fortunately for me, it was the most, the ability to get treatment at the time that you need it was amazing, because I started that new medicine that's really changed my trajectory and helped me out. I started that medicine right when it came out, and it's been a real gift for me and my family.
0: When you started to notice some of the possible symptoms, and you were so young, right? But you were familiar with the disease because you were a doctor. You had actually lost your job as a doctor because you were forgetting some basic things. And one of your superiors was like, you know, what's wrong with you? What's going on? And at that point, I'm sure there was a lot of introspection and probably getting torn up inside, like, what is happening with me? And then this diagnosis comes in at that early age, the early onset Alzheimer's diagnosis. What, in your mind, A, should people be thinking about in themselves or in others when they're looking for some early warning signs? And then why is it important to maybe flag as early as possible from a scientific perspective?
1: Yeah, that's a very good question. Let's start off with why is it important to flag as early as possible? We actually have good medicine now, and not just something that tries to juice the brain, but something that actually changes what's going on at the brain level. And so I was, as I said, one of the fortunate ones who got on the medication early, and it's, as we say, it has brought me back. I've been able to go back to working in my church with doing complex things that I wasn't able to do when I was in that fog. And so it's important for people to know that we're in a new age of for dementia, Alzheimer's dementia particularly, that we have some hope now. And that's one of the main things I want people to know about.
0: Yeah, and I think that there's, from what I've read, some breakthroughs that have already happened. There are anticipated additional major breakthroughs. I've seen some experts saying maybe this disease can be cured or eradicated or largely mitigated in the years to come thanks to medical science and other advances. And that's starting to happen already, to your point. What would be, if someone is thinking about what's happening internally in their own brain, in their own mind, or someone close to them, what are some, at least maybe in your experience, what are some of the things and potential symptoms that people should at least be cognizant of or aware of potentially?
1: Mm-hmm. So a couple things would be if you're not able to, let's say if you're not able to recall things as easily as you used to. So just all of us forget things. That's normal. But when there's a preponderance of forgetting things and people around you are starting to say, what's wrong? You know, what's going on with you? Listen to that, because there may be some things that are happening. And Alzheimer's is just one of those that could be a problem. We have people who get small strokes and have, you know, need to be evaluated. But if one of my concerns is people who live alone. People who live alone may not have anybody there to say, hey, something's wrong here. Does that make sense?
0: Absolutely, of course. And I just think some things can be chalked up rightly, accurately, to just normal aging. It's like, oh gosh, I had a brain blank there for a second. I couldn't recall that name or the place that I've been to before. But when there's a lot of that happening and it starts to build, and maybe you're like, oh gosh, I don't really remember where to put certain things away in my own house anymore. Like, these types of things should not just be swept under the rug or avoided. That's the time where you want to come in and see someone and talk to a doctor. Because as you're saying, it's not like, oh man, here's this terrible sentence that could be handed down to me and my brain, and it's just like this long, sad goodbye. That's not really true anymore, given some of these advances. And getting this early, getting a handle on it early, can have really big positive effects, including the ones that you've described, sort of coming back from that brink in a lot of really important ways with a much better quality of life than perhaps you might have feared initially. One of the lines that you wrote in your op-ed at foxnews.com is, Alzheimer's science has moved forward, And I just saw a big piece in the journal about getting a blood test, which I could even do to see if I'm at greater risk for this. And, doctor, you can maybe tell me if you would recommend that I do that sometime soon. I'm in my early 40s. But there seems to be this real progress on the scientific medical front, which is great and extremely hopeful. But you also write, policy has not. So the science is advancing, the policy, the public policy around this issue, not so much. What do you mean by that? And what are you looking to convey there?
1: One of the things is when a person is diagnosed with Alzheimer's disease, we want those people to be able to get onto Medicare when they have that diagnosis. And unfortunately, right now, that's not the way it is. That's one of the asks that we have of Congress, is that they would, if you are diagnosed with Alzheimer's, there's no reason why you should not automatically be enrolled in Medicare. That's one thing.
0: And I have seen that Congresswoman Young Kim of California has been a champion on this issue, has been a champion on that issue. She's a Republican. She's been on this program before. That was sort of a gap in the system that I was not aware of, and I read about it in your piece. And as I mentioned in the preamble here, this is now an issue overall that has been very much highly personal to me and to my family, which is something I had not talked about publicly at all until right now, right here with you, and it's something that I do want to do more of moving forward, because this is not a small or niche disease, right? I think maybe some people don't quite understand the scope of Alzheimer's and dementia and these issues in terms of the reach of so many millions of Americans. And on that score, doctor, I want to get a final message from you to people in this audience who are either impacted by this now or might be in the future. I have to take a break. Let's do that very quickly. Come back with Dr. Brent Beasley on the Guy Benson Show to continue a conversation that means so much to me. Please stay tuned.
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17: I'm Ashley DeBorkin with a Fox Celebrity Profile with Bear Grylls. 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
18: Well, I think on this season, we really push the boundaries. It's great to bring it to Fox and have such diversity from jungle, from, you know, the forest to the high mountains to the deserts. But we always try and kind of seek out different types of terrain. There are a zillion things, so that bucket list is long.
17: As for whether it's all adventure all the time for Bear, he admits sometimes he takes a break.
18: It's been such a big part of my life, the adventure, and from a kid growing up through to my time with the military, through to Man vs. Wild for many, many years, and then Running Wild for the last decade plus. But at home, we're pretty mellow. Having said that, we do live off-grid. We do live on a little island in the UK, but I like that. It keeps our edge. But at the same time, I love getting back home, and I'm not like eating bugs and grubs. I love to cook a good big steak and a, you know, homemade cheesecake and get in a nice bath and have a cup of tea.
17: Ashley DeBorkin, Fox News.
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0: Welcome back. It's the Guy Benson Show. We're having, I think, an important discussion, one that is highly relevant to me and my family, as I mentioned in the last segment, and one that I suspect probably resonates with many of you as well, about Alzheimer's. And Dr. Brent Beasley is our guest. He himself diagnosed in his late 50s with early onset Alzheimer's, talking about really some of the breakthroughs and what we still have to do as we grapple as a country, as a society with this disease. So, Doctor, I guess my last question to you is, what is your message to people, either themselves impacted by this disease or people around them? I know you write a lot about your wife, who has been a huge champion for you. And I think part of the reason you're in such good shape right now is because of her and her indefatigable efforts on your behalf. If you can just maybe speak to individuals and to families who are either up against this right now or staring at this right now or might sometime in the future, what would you say?
1: Number one, if you're a family member, and I'll use my dad as an example. My dad was becoming almost reckless in the car before we had to say, you need to stop driving. So usually the people around us are able to tell us that. And that we need to listen if that's, you know, if someone says that you need to stop driving or you need to be checked by a doctor, something's not right. That needs to be happen as soon as possible. We have a really good blood marker now that is able to tell if a person might have Alzheimer's disease. In the past, we'd go and do lots of MRIs, different other things, but we have a really good, just simple blood marker now, p-tau-217. That can pick up those changes in the body that are showing us that a person has Alzheimer's. And then, my main point is we have good medicine now, which we haven't had in the past, that's really changing the trajectory. For me to be able to get on your show and talk about this, I wouldn't have been able to do this back in 2022.
0: That is such a hopeful note. Amid some of the sadness and the fear that surrounds a disease like this one. And I'm just so grateful to you for coming out and speaking out about this. Unfortunately, there are stories all over the place about Alzheimer's and its prevalence. But along with those unpleasant stories, there are these shoots of real hope. There are these signs of genuine progress, and it's hand in hand with early diagnosis, people looking out for themselves and their loved ones, medical science advancing, getting great medical care and people there to help you and support you along the way, and also making sure that our public servants and our political class is paying attention to this in a way that it really deserves, which is going to be part, I think, of my focus here when we do talk about this as well. And yes, it's a public service announcement, and yes, it's something that matters to a lot of people, but it is unabashedly something that I want to talk about because it is hitting my family in the way that I described at the beginning of this conversation. And when things get personal, it tends to focus your attention even more. And I have this platform, and I've neglected or I've been hesitant to use it, and that's not the case anymore. And I just want to thank my parents and my mom especially for giving that green light and trusting me with this. And I just love you guys so much. Dr. Brent Beasley, retired internal medicine and geriatrics physician, himself diagnosed in his late 50s with early onset Alzheimer's, now really raising awareness on this in writing and here on this show as well. Doctor, we so appreciate it. Thank you.
1: Thank you, Guy. I'm glad I got to be here.
0: The feeling is mutual. And with that, we will step aside. Final hour of the Guy Benson Show is up next. Best friend of the program, Mary Catherine Hamm, is here. Straight ahead.
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6: ICE agents are being told to end most vehicle stops for the foreseeable future. That's according to several reports citing federal sources. And after two deadly shootings involving agents happened in less than a week, in Maine Monday, a 26-year-old man from Columbia was shot and killed by an ICE official after an agent said he allegedly drove his vehicle in the direction of an agent. And that happened just days after a Mexican immigrant was fatally shot by an ICE agent during a traffic stop in Houston. Officials say in both instances, the men killed were not the intended targets. The U.S. has reimposed a naval blockade in the Strait of Hormuz. That from U.S. Central Command. It comes after the U.S. launched strikes against Iran for the fourth straight day. President Trump earlier walked back a plan to impose a 20% toll related to the strait. The president says that plan will be replaced by investment deals that various Gulf states will be making into the U.S. Court records show President Trump has paid writer E. Jean Carroll the $5 million that a court judgment said he owes her.
7: The New York writer has collected the money more than 3 years after a Manhattan jury found Trump liable for sexually abusing her decades ago and then defaming her when she went public with it in 2019. The funds were being held in an escrow account, and with interest, Carroll has collected more than $5.6 million. Trump claims he didn't know Carroll, despite photos that show otherwise. I'm Sarah Lee Kessler.
6: The House of Representatives has passed a bill that would make daylight saving time permanent. It's the Sunshine Protection Act of 2025 that would end the twice-a-year time change, making daylight saving time the standard time nationwide. The legislation has the backing of President Trump and now heads to the Senate. Trump, along with several federal lawmakers, have argued cities and states that are forced to change their clocks end up spending hundreds of millions of dollars every year to accommodate the changes. I'm Scott Carr.
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12: News on the Radio Oklahoma News Network, I'm Trey Davis. Tulsa's new public safety headquarters comes with a $70 million price tag. The new facility, located in the former State Farm Insurance Building, has required extensive renovations to bring the 1980s structure up to code. Construction is expected to begin in the coming weeks, with Tulsa Fire, Police, and Emergency Management moving into the facility in 2027. Should be fully operational by 2028. A state senator wants to create an agency focusing solely on the well-being of vulnerable children. Currently, the Department of Human Services oversees disability support, SNAP, and Medicaid, along with elderly care. Senator Paul Rossino wants to create the Department of Child Safety and Well-Being.
13: The things that I've seen that are happening to children are very concerning in Oklahoma.
12: Rossino introduced the bill in the 2026 legislative session, and it stalled in the State House. Calling him a MAGA warrior, President Trump released a video re-endorsing Republican gubernatorial candidate Mike Mazie. Trump also criticized the other Republican in the August 25th runoff.
14: Mike is running against a total rhino named Gentner Drummond, nothing but trouble, who is just another grandstander always looking to sell out Oklahoma to the radical left.
12: The president says Mazie is working hard to bring the smelter plant to Oklahoma, adding, it's going to be incredible. Former TU basketball coach Tubby Smith is inducted into the National College Basketball Hall of Fame. Radio Oklahoma's David McCollum with more.
15: Smith took over the Golden Hurricane program in 1991. He led Tulsa to consecutive Missouri Valley Conference championships in 1994 and 95, reaching the NCAA Tournament Sweet 16 both seasons. He's the only head coach in school history to guide Tulsa to multiple Sweet 16 appearances. Smith went on to coach at Kentucky, winning the national championship in 1998.
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0: 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We're in Chicago today. Thank you very much for being with us. 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Follow us at Guy Benson Show on social. You can follow me as well, including when I'm off in the coming days, as I'm expecting an expanding family, along with Adam. We're expecting a daughter any day now, and there will at some point be content of her. Guy P. Benson on Instagram is probably where that's going to end up, and I will still have some political thoughts here and there while I'm on leave. That's Guy P. Benson on Twitter or X. Email us, gbs@fox.com, about anything, including whether it was last hour and the segment that we did and the interview that we did about Alzheimer's and how that plays into my family's experience that I really revealed for the first time. I'm sure that has hit some of you in the heart. Feel free to reach out on that or any other topic, gbs@fox.com. Well, because this could be the last hour that I'm here with you prior to parental leave, we thought, why not bring back sooner than usual the best friend of the program, Mary Catherine Hamm, Fox News contributor, Outkick columnist, co-author of our book, End of Discussion, at MK Hammer on social. Mary Catherine, we had you just late last week, but wanted to bring you back. Thanks for making the time.
19: Sure. How's it going?
0: It is going well. I know you and I have talked about this offline a bit, but I just want to give you an opportunity to talk about Senator Lindsey Graham, who passed away sort of shockingly, I would say, over the weekend. Very few people saw that coming. It happened very quickly. And I know that you had some experience with him over the years. As you think back on his life, and yes, people start talking about legacy very quickly, what comes to mind for you?
19: I think a lot of the outpouring of support from him, particularly from Senate colleagues and ideological adversaries, to me points to the fact that it is extremely powerful to be a likable and funny person. And Lindsey Graham was very clear about his beliefs. He would chase what he believed in. He would get people together to work on legislation, to push it, whatever it was. In fact, that's what he was talking about in the last 2 days before he passed away. And it's very clear to me that when he got people to work with him, it was because of this well of respect and affection that he had created with his Senate colleagues. Because having a one-liner available at all times, properly self-deprecating and funny for everyone around, I think is a really compelling quality. It's one that, frankly, there aren't that many funny senators, so that was nice to have around. And I don't know, he brought sort of a joie de vivre to a job that can sometimes be overly serious. And I think he took his work seriously, but not himself seriously. And that, to me, is very appealing. And I am he's very much going to be missed, not just as an advocate for what he believes in and many of those beliefs I share with him, but also just by people.
0: Yeah, I think that's well said. You also had sort of a hazy memory about a time that he was kind and compassionate to you in a way that he was, I think, famous for. This is how he treated people, which is why I think he's being mourned the way that he is. But you were in a sensitive spot in your life, and he kind of sensed it and put you at ease.
19: I apologize for not having a more bang-up story on this, because I don't remember the details, but it's a bit hazy after 11
0: years. You had a lot going on, in fairness.
19: I had a lot going on in my life. But Lindsey Graham was there before and after I co-moderated that debate in 2016 in New Hampshire. I saw him before I went out on stage, and I saw him after. And he was so kind and encouraging and funny. I remember him saying something very Lindsey Graham to me and kind of lightening the mood. And this is 4 months after my late husband had passed away. I had just had a baby 2 months earlier. I was in a place, and I think he sensed that, hey, she could probably use somebody to give her a laugh right before she goes on stage. And then after I got off stage, assuring me that I had done quite a good job. And so I really always appreciated that from him.
0: The conversation, because it's politics and because it's Washington, the conversation turned very, very quickly in some quarters to, okay, well, now what? Who's next? And that's just part of how life works, of course, how politics works. There's now a vacant seat unexpectedly, and actually Graham was in cycle, meaning that he was going to be up for re-election. So now what, right? It's a fair question for the Republican Party to grapple with and voters in South Carolina. And there is this temporary bridge in the meantime with his little sister, who he took care of after their parents died, and that's a very sweet and moving story. She owes him a lot, and she actually had been touted by him at one point in the past about how she would be a great representative for America in some capacity. So now for at least some months she will occupy the seat of her late brother. But then there's an election, and almost instantly, people started throwing out names. Some people started throwing out their own names. Others stood back. Others said, no, I'm not interested. And I just wonder, in your mind, right, because some of the names are very familiar to people in this audience, like Trey Gowdy, our colleague here, who I think is terrific. People asked about Nikki Haley, which I didn't think was going to be very likely, and her spokesperson said, no, she's not interested. Various current and former office holders, those names have been floated here or there. Another one that came up was Scott Bessent, who has a home in Charleston, is from South Carolina. He's the, of course, Treasury Secretary, who I think has been overall very good in that position. My overall attitude with him is he's exactly where he needs to be. Keep him at Treasury. Don't move him, please. And I also don't know his views on any number of issues, to be like, yes, let's put him in the Senate for 6 years. I don't know. But I wonder, when does it become not gauche to have this conversation? I wanted to give it at least one day on the air yesterday where we didn't really reference it very much. But then the practical realities of politics, they do intrude rather quickly. What are your thoughts there in terms of criteria and how this might go?
19: Well, first of all, I think the late Senator Graham very much understood how this would happen and would make a joke about it and wouldn't be offended. I will say on the part of about his sister, I think it's sort of a fitting tribute that she would be in the seat until January after this gets all worked out. In the past, I've been against passing things to the widow or to the daughter or whoever, right? Because I don't think these are family sinecures. However, in this case, I think it keeps the process more democratic because if you put one of those names in the slot in the interim, they get this huge leg up in the primary and then the election. So I think giving it to his sister who doesn't want to be a senator is actually a way of keeping it pretty democratic when it comes to choosing who the next representative from South Carolina is. So, look, I love Bessent, and I am impressed with him, but I also am of the mind that he's really good at Treasury, and I'm not sure I know that much about him outside of his credentials in that area. You know, others were very gauche, Nancy Mace, in signaling that they were into trying for this seat. South Carolina has no shortage of Republicans with name ID in the state, but it might have a shortage of people who can unify in the way that Lindsey Graham did, because people kept sending him back for a reason. And one of the things you hear about him in the aftermath of his death is that his constituent services were absolutely off the charts good, which is a thing that really, really matters to people.
0: And he worked himself so, so hard, and he wanted to make sure that back home, that hard work was actually benefiting his people, and that's what he did, right? So, you know, he was attacked by the left for all the reasons, often viciously. He was attacked by some on the right, especially when he was at odds with President Trump and a rhino and all that, and yet, time and time again, they returned him to the Senate, and that was not an accident. That was force of will, force of personality, but also work ethic and results.
19: Totally agree.
0: Let's turn to another Senate seat. I can't resist playing you this soundbite, and I'm just shoehorning it in there because I saw it and I cringed. We've talked a fair amount on this show about the Michigan Senate race, where the Republican is going to be this sort of mainstream right-of-center conservative Mike Rogers, and he will face either the woman you're about to hear, or Abdul El-Sayed, who is like of the Mamdani mindset and realm of that party, very, very extreme. He's now trying to backpedal on his extremism and explain some of it away and downplay his lies, for example, about defunding the police, and you can go down the whole list. You and I have talked about him, Mary Catherine, on this show. He is just a flapping red flag for me, but if he is to be stopped in Michigan in a Democratic primary, he's up against Haley Stevens, who's a member of the House. I think she was grossly unfairly attacked recently by El-Sayed's campaign because she had voted in favor of a bipartisan resolution honoring the life of Charlie Kirk and condemning political violence after he was viciously and publicly murdered for his beliefs during his literal speech. That resolution vote was used to attack her, which I think is awful. I think what might be a better way of attacking her is just like playing clips of her, such as this one at a campaign event in Cut 15.
20: I am going to be working on our behalf. I am going to be telling the stories on our behalf. And you better believe I'm going to be doing it with a little bit of joy, a little bit of enthusiasm, a little bit of energy, and a little bit of stick it to them. Because that's the Michigan way.
0: That audio doesn't quite do justice to how weird that clip looks, Mary Catherine. It's gone kind of viral. It's like, oh, okay, here are the choices in Michigan. I wonder if you have any initial reaction, because I saw that. I was like, ooh.
19: I'm rooting for Haley Stevens because I'm not of the mind that I want El-Sayed across the ballot from Rogers.
0: Anyone?
19: Because I think things can get too close for comfort in these situations. Haley Stevens is the establishment candidate, but she's a bit of an odd duck, and I want to allow for some regional differences. That Michigan A that she's employing there is different regionally from what I would use in the South.
0: It's fine.
19: And perhaps it does not sound the same in Michigan as it does to my ear. So I'm going to allow for some of that. Look, I think she has a very Tracy Flick vibe, which is what people used to ascribe to Hillary Clinton as well, sometimes Kamala Harris. And it doesn't always appeal to people in large numbers. Now, she has been elected before to the House, so clearly she's got some chops, and it may just be that she does the well-meaning I will work really hard for you thing, which is what she's saying there, and that works for people in this environment where there is a really anti-establishment streak in the Democratic Party and people want to vote for something very different, even if that very different is the red-green alliance of people who are like, yeah, we kind of had it coming with 9/11, and people who are like, yay, socialism. even like that's what they want to vote for at times. And I am worried about her mounting this this competition, or making her way through this competition.
0: Mary Catherine Hamm, stand by. When we come back, something very rare happened on Capitol Hill today. We have some sound of it. I want to get your analysis when we come back.
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0: Best friend of the program, Mary Catherine Hamm, a Fox News contributor, very kind to stick with us through the break. Mary Catherine, there was a hearing earlier today, a rare appearance by multiple U.S. Supreme Court justices before Congress, Amy Coney Barrett, a conservative, and Elena Kagan, a liberal. They were there to talk about a number of issues, including justice safety. Amy Coney Barrett, who was President Trump's final nominee of his first term, she described what she and her family have gone through at even their own private home in recent years. Here's part of what she said, Cut 32.
1: They have required me to, my children, to think about and see things that children should not have to see or think about. One example is when threats to my life were particularly intense a few years ago around the time of the Dobbs leak. My security detail sent me home with a bulletproof vest, and I carried it into my house, put it into my bedroom, dropped it down on a table, turned around, and my 12-year-old son was standing in the doorway of my bedroom, and he wanted to know what it was and why I had it, and I didn't know how to respond because maybe I lack imagination, but I didn't expect that performing this service was going to put me in the position of explaining to my children what a bulletproof vest was and why I had to wear one.
0: She had a few more reflections on this, and that is, I think, a very arresting soundbite. Here she is in Cut 34 as well.
1: Many of us, me included, have received threatening anonymous deliveries designed to intimidate and harass us. They are often sent in the name of Judge Salas's son, who I think, as you mentioned in the beginning, Mr. Chairman, is deceased because he was killed by a disgruntled lawyer who showed up at Judge Salas's home intending to kill her, but her son, 20 years old at the time, opened the door and took the bullet instead. Her husband, standing behind, was seriously injured. So I think the message on these deliveries being sent in his name is clear.
0: Mary Catherine, it's sick stuff. I think that these justices absolutely need as much security as is required to make sure that the threats cannot be acted upon. And these are not idle threats, as we've seen a recent swatting incident at her house, the full-blown assassination plot against Justice Kavanaugh with someone who's heavily armed showing up at his home a number of years ago. Just as a mother listening to that, I'm sure that is difficult. It also speaks, I think, to a brokenness in our politics. And even the clip online that I saw from Fox News in the social media post, a lot of the responses were from leftists saying that it's Trump's fault that this is happening, even though in this case the threats are coming from the left. And then some people on the right saying, oh, well, if she's so scared, maybe that's why she's getting intimidated by the left and voting their way, so she should resign. It's just like brainworm stuff. I feel like opposing this as a true threat, an actual threat to our system and our democratic republic, it should be an across-the-board link arms moment, I think. I would hope.
2: Yes, it should be easy. This shouldn't be the cost of public service. And if it is the cost of public service routinely, as it's becoming, then it will chase good people who want to raise families and not have to be in this position out of politics. I will say there's a not small contingent on the political left who openly cheers for the idea that they should and could intimidate and change people's minds and or hurt people over their political beliefs. Our AG in Virginia comes to mind. El Sayed, yeah, for instance, not backing or attacking Haley Stevens over a resolution that is meant to condemn political violence strikes me as a little outside the mainstream. But there are people who feel this is utilitarian and deserved by some on the right. And that's not to say it doesn't exist on the right as a utilitarian tool as well, but they really make it clear on the left, the Democratic Socialists especially, that revolution and violence are part of the plan, right? And so first I would say, you know, let's deal with that. Second, I do think maybe there needs to be more investigative work into these threats and more guarantee of prosecution should you be caught making them, because a lot of people are like, oh, it's sort of a free bullying tactic. And it shouldn't be a free bullying tactic. You talk to law enforcement and you'll hear that, for instance, the peak of the armed bank robbery was like the 80s, 90s, and it's gone down 85% since then. Why? A combination of things. Technology helps you catch them better. Two, federal prosecutors always go after them. Three, because of sentencing guidelines, they almost always get 10 years in prison. So criminals are like, maybe not. And I think we need to make this that standard.
0: And on the first point that you made, I would just note that Mr. El-Sayed and many of these other hardcore leftists have campaigned with and been endorsed by, proudly, a guy like Hassan Piker, who, in addition to saying that America deserved 9/11, has gushed and fantasized about the streets running with the blood of capitalists, and even talked about the murder, fantasized again about the murder, of a U.S. senator that he doesn't like. So, I mean, I feel like there are some very bright lines being crossed, often within a certain element of the left, and we'll see if the Democrats are willing to clean any of this up on their own side, or if they're just so scared of it that they won't. But in the meantime, these justices and other high-ranking officials must be protected, because we cannot normalize political violence. And that harrowing account from Justice Barrett, I think, is still echoing with me, having heard it now hours earlier. Mary Catherine Hamm, a lot of really important things on the docket today. So glad that we could have you here to talk about them. And we will talk at some point, maybe soon, maybe not so soon. We're so glad that you made time for us today, though.
2: Sounds good. Have fun out there, everybody.
0: And more of the Guy Benson Show Happy Hour coming up right after this.

0: One of the first things that I did was put my cell phone on the normal default font. And that alone was just such a huge wow moment for me.
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0: talking about the issues you care about. Guy Benson.
1: In our first hour today, we caught up with Steve Hilton, California gubernatorial candidate, the Republican nominee out there. A lot going on in the Golden State, talking about his race, policy, etc. Here's part of that discussion if you missed it. So I want to ask you about a few things Gavin Newsom has been saying. I know he's not your opponent, but it's like another California Democrat machine, like cog in the wheel that they've spat out that you're going to run against in November. But Newsom is the face of California governance. And in an interview with Axios, he was asked about people leaving the state and businesses leaving the state and Elon Musk being among them. Here's part of what he said, cut 23.
2: One of the great innovators of our time. I brought up Edison before. Edison of our time. It breaks my heart. I was the first, you know, I was got the, one of the first Teslas off the line. I've been one of their biggest proponents, supporters. It was regulation in California that created the conditions that allowed him to take the risk to become the multi-billionaire, maybe trillionaire, that he's become. And he's now turning his back, not only in the state that promote him, though he has no problem getting the R&D tax credits and moving his world headquarters on R&D here and having Grok here and most of his talent here, which is also interesting.
1: So it's like he's inviting Musk to leave further and pull even more people out as he's sort of trolling him. Basically, in my mind there, trying to take credit for the innovations of Elon Musk and then saying, but look at him now, this ungrateful guy is turning his back on California that gave him so much. What do you make of that mentality and framing of this?
3: It's so utterly pathetic, and it's completely appropriate, Guy, to be talking about Newsom in the context of the upcoming governor's race, because Becerra, my opponent, is an exact continuation of Newsom, more of the same, but even worse. As you say, it's the same machine, the same policies, the same ideology, and it's the ideology and the policies that have driven businesses like Elon Musk's and so many others, large, medium, and small, out of our state. Every single day, I meet business owners in all sectors, in all parts of our state, who say to me, look, we're just hanging on.

0: We're going to see if you can pull it off in November, and if not, we're out. And I think, honestly, the stampede that we've seen before will be truly catastrophic if we have another 4 years of these policies. And it's so insulting to not just Elon Musk and every other entrepreneur who's created amazing world-changing businesses, or a small local business that serves the community. In the end, it's entrepreneurs who have done that. And for years and years and years, California was the best place to do that because of our positive business climate. The fact that we were welcoming of innovation, that it was affordable to build here, to hire people. All of those things have now been made impossible. We have the worst, according to Chief Executive Magazine, who does an annual survey, we have the worst business climate in America, and that's been the case now for the last 10 years. We have the highest costs. Anything you want to build, anything in California, a house, a factory, apartment buildings, transportation infrastructure, it's 2-3 sometimes even 4 times as expensive as in a neighboring state because of the building codes, the labor regulations, the fact that you're going to run into lawsuits filed by the trial lawyers who are one of the main donors of Newsom and the other Democratic politicians. That's what we need to change. And the way we attract business back to California is not by yelling at them or insulting them. It's by creating the conditions for them to thrive and grow, which is what I plan to do.
1: It's just kind of amazing to listen to Gavin Newsom pretend, and basically his argument there is, it is California's regulations that are responsible. They are responsible for the success of Elon Musk and Tesla and these other companies. And now, having benefited from our regulations, he's turning his back on California. I mean, it's like he's blaming the victims of the bad policies. It's not just Musk, it's all the other people you talked about, and like too numerous to mention by name, and the list seems to be growing. It's not turning their back on California. It's making rational decisions. And I mean, the fact that you have a chief executive out there in Gavin Newsom, the government chief executive, who apparently wants people to believe that it's the regulations that caused the success. I mean, it's like, it's crazy.
0: But it's interesting because this is his pattern now, because the results are so bad on every front in California right now. We have the highest poverty rate of any state, tied with Louisiana, the highest unemployment rate of all 50 states, highest taxes, just last week named both the most dangerous state when it comes to crime, right at the bottom of the list of states that people want to move to, all the time. Not just evidence that we're performing badly, but that we are the worst performing state in America. In the face of that, given that he's about to launch a presidential campaign, all he's got is this shameless, brazen gaslighting. Is it on every issue? This is what he does. Just the other day, he was talking about his success in homelessness.
1: My full interview with Steve Hilton, the Republican nominee for governor in California, available online at GuyBensonShow.com. 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When we come back, a bit of a premature farewell. I'll explain. We'll get into that coming right up.
2: In the swamp, not of the swamp. Guy Benson.

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2: Home Stretch on the Guy Benson Show from Chicago, WLS land. We're so glad that you're with us. Thank you for listening. GuyBensonShow.com podcast, always free. So obviously I'm still here today. Wasn't sure if that was going to be the case. That might change quite possibly tomorrow as we're waiting for the arrival of our second child, a girl. So we'll bring you updates as we can. But since we were still waiting, I was very pleased to be on the air, of course, today. And it kind of works out as well because there's something that we want to tell you all about that is best shared, I think, with the whole team together. And that would be one of our dear, dear friends and team members here at the Guy Benson Show for years is going to be moving along to a new life, a new career, a new situation in the coming weeks. Not done yet, but almost. And since I'll be, God willing, away soon on parental leave for a period of weeks, I just wanted to make sure to be here and to help break that news and to have this conversation with our pal, our DC-based associate producer extraordinaire, Dylan, who's been with us for, what, 3 years-ish? Dylan, that sounds right to me.
3: Yeah, it'll be about three and a half by the time I end up moving on. So, yeah, it's been a minute.
2: Can you believe that it's been almost 3.5 years? It doesn't. In some ways, it feels longer because of Christine, but in other ways, it's gone by in a blink.
1: Hey.
3: Yeah. Yeah, I mean, it's been a great time. It feels like I've always worked here, but also like I haven't been here for that long. So it's interesting, just the feeling of that dichotomy. But
2: yeah, and also, I mean, in fairness, you got married, so you interviewed for the job, and we had a great conversation. And you said, I can't quite start right away because I'm getting married and going on a honeymoon, like right now. And you had just graduated from college. So you married basically immediately, you and Mel, then went off for your honeymoon. Mm-hmm. And then I believe I'm not incorrect in recalling that like the day you got back from your honeymoon was a Sunday maybe, and then Monday you started. So you were like straight into the fire. And you've been here with us doing really incredible work. And, you know, there was the learning curve at first and adjusting to a new career and all of it. But then really hit your stride. You've been invaluable, indispensable. It is going to be such a tough loss for us. And it's going to be tough to replace you. And you had big shoes to fill in Quiet Wyatt's. And then someone is going to have to step up that same way in at some point down the line here later this summer, replacing you. But tell us about the next chapter in your life that you and your bride have in mind.
3: Yeah, so we are leaving the DMV area, and we are moving back to my childhood home in Indianapolis. So we are moving back, packing up, moving back to the Midwest. And the main reason that we're wanting to do that and make that move is because we are trying to start a family of our own. So, you know, just taking in all of the factors here in DC. I mean, we don't have any family here. You know, we've got friends that we colloquially call family, but Mel's family's up in Boston. My entire family and extended family all live in Indianapolis. And, you know, just breaking down cost of living and, you know, proximity to family, different size, like, growing job markets and that kind of stuff. We were like, you know what? Indianapolis is kind of a perfect and relatively easy transition for us to go to. So we're moving back to Indy. We already actually have a house. We close on our house here next week, actually.
2: Congratulations.
3: Our very first home. Thank you. And, you know, it's bittersweet, leaving here, leaving this team behind, leaving you and Joelle and Cookie and all the amazing people I've worked with here. It's bittersweet, because I this isn't a move that like I'm making because I'm disgruntled with Cookie, even though I have plenty of reason to be. But I'm
2: Cookie
3: purely,
2: didn't drive you away?
3: she should have by now, but, you know, I'm still here.
2: Well, you never met her. You have avoided meeting her this whole time. So that might have been the key to your longevity here.
3: Yeah.
2: relatively speaking, in the program, in this whole system. I just do want to just note here as well, because, of course, it makes so much sense. Going home, being with your people, being with your family, with a lower cost of living and job opportunities and wanting especially to start a family, it's really expensive to do that. The D.C. area is extremely expensive.
3: Very.
2: And you know, we talk on this show about some of the crime problems in the D.C. area, and you have been personally victimized by that in Northern Virginia. And then we've also talked about the absolutely insane people running schools in Northern Virginia. It's bonkers. A common theme on the show, and that's where you currently live. So I can imagine you sitting there and producing this show and listening to the show and saying, you know, maybe a change of scenery if we want to bring children into this world and educate them properly might be in order. So I get it. And I know there's this new part of your life to look forward to, and you know, that starter home and achieving the American dream that way. There's so much to be proud of, and we're going to miss you, but we're so thrilled for you. I want to ask you, as you now reflect back, and you're not done yet, you're going to be here for a number of weeks stretching into my parental leave, expected to start like literally any day now. As you think back on the mentor-mentee relationship that you have enjoyed or at least experienced with Cookie, does anything stand out to you?
3: Man, I mean, lots of things stand out to me about my relationship with Cookie and things that I've learned, good and bad, from her and watching her process. But, you know, I mean, like, all jokes aside, I mean, I came into this job like fresh out of college, like you said, Guy. I mean, like I literally graduated in May, got married, and started this job in June. And so I had a lot of head knowledge and not a lot of practical job knowledge of how the news biz works. And you know, I think being able to like stand on my own as a producer now, and being able to like step in and solo produce this show and other shows when needed.
2: I mean, often when she's on vacation, right? So
3: it's, I mean, it's weekly at this point, where I'm.
2: She had to train you up, but it was like self-interested because she knew someone was going to have to do the job. But you're saying, I think you're saying in a roundabout way that you actually did learn a lot.
3: I learned so everything that I've learned from, you know, booking and slash harassing guests, you know, putting together a show rundown, all of that. I've taken in as a sponge through osmosis from Cookie. So
4: everything.
2: So much of the moisture that you've absorbed has been alcoholic, actually.
3: That's right.
2: In that sponge. So Cookie, Madam Mentor, do you have any soon to be parting words for one of your many mentees and best friends?
4: I know, Guy, we've been down this road before, and I think I've always said, like, I truly try to treat my coworkers as, I mean, my very, very best friends. And Dylan probably knows that by the 8 a.m. calls he gets sometimes.
3: That's right. Yeah, that's right.
4: But Dylan, you are truly, truly one of the most talented people I've ever met.
3: You
4: picked up everything so quickly. I mean, my God, you could have taken over this job for me if I really wanted to move to Mexico a long time ago. I look forward to moving to Indiana with you. House that you're building is beautiful, and I've already picked out my bedroom.
3: We've talked about the bedroom and how it would be like Phil Collins posters and cigarettes
4: just all over the smoke. Bottles
2: she'll take
4: of vodka.
2: It up. You'd pick it up. I'm imagining you like Marissa Tomei in My Cousin Vinny, getting out of the car in Indiana, taking a photo, saying, "I bet you the Chinese food here is terrible."
4: How's your Chinese food here?
2: But yeah, it is almost the end of an era, and I feel like with Dylan's early days, Christine, you and I had some conversations like, okay, he's really good at this, he needs to get better at that, and you would communicate things with him, and there was just sort of like the shifts that he needed to make quickly early on, he got it. And Dylan, I'll just share with you, with a number of people around the building and the bureau and that you've worked with in other capacities, a word that often comes up in association with you and your work is competence.
4: Oh,
2: extreme competence, which is one of the highest compliments I think I can pay to anyone, and you've earned it in spades. And so as you make this shift and transition, I think, in your career and your life and We're wishing you guys all the best and praying for you with, you know, growing your family and all of that. We're going to miss you very, very much. And if you ever, you know, have a desire to come back east and maybe for the first time ever not miss my Christmas party, maybe you can actually meet Christine for once, because she never misses it because there is an open bar.
4: And look who's still standing after all these years. I'll still be here when you come back.
2: We say all these farewells.
4: Is that,
2: to all these
4: wonderful people.
2: Did you
4: call the cops on me?
2: It does. I mean, in Chicago, right? So this is some police. I know you're always a little worried about sirens.
3: I was looking behind her.
2: Yeah, she's like, is that the 5-0? I mean, now with your new cartel friends, I think you're probably a little jumpy. But
3: let me go.
2: I do think, I will just say, you're always welcome back. You're part of the Guy Benson Show radio family forever. What a contribution you've made. And although you will be here for weeks to come, those will not likely overlap with my weeks here because of my upcoming parental leave. So I just wanted to say all of that as we're getting ready to expand our family, God willing. I know you're going to start that journey yourself, and it's just the greatest thing ever. So happy trails. Many, many thanks, Dylan.
3: Thank you. Thank you. I appreciate it, and I appreciate all the well wishes. I'm honored to have been here and been able to work alongside you and this amazing team. And I have a feeling our paths will cross again. I feel like
2: you're going to have a lot of responsibility here for the next couple of weeks. You're going to be basically solo producing the show while Christine's back on vacation inevitably very soon.
4: Pretty soon.
2: With that, on that note, I've got to go. We've got to go. The clock is striking 6 Eastern, almost 5 here in the Central Time Zone. I may or may not be here tomorrow. I'm sort of guessing not, but I guess we'll find out together. Thank you so much for listening. It is the Guy Benson Show.
3: It's
2: Cookie
3: purely,
2: didn't drive you away?
3: She should have by now, but, you know, I'm still here.
2: Well, you never met her. You have avoided meeting her
3: true.
2: This whole time, so
3: that's
2: might have been the key to your longevity here.
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8: President Trump says military strikes on Iran will continue until he says it's enough. Trump tells Fox News today the only way to negotiate with Iran is through strength, and threatened that the U.S. would hit bridges and power plants if Iran does not negotiate.
9: And they have fight. You know, it's like a great boxer. You think you have him beat, and then all of a sudden he comes back and he gives you a shot. Next week it gets really bad for them, because next week comes the power plants. Next week comes the bridges.
8: This as the U.S. has reimposed a naval blockade of the Strait of Hormuz and launched strikes against Iran for the fourth straight day. ICE agents are being told to pause most vehicle stops for the foreseeable future. That's according to several reports citing federal sources. And after two deadly shootings involving agents in less than a week, a 26-year-old man from Colombia was shot and killed by ICE agents in Maine Monday after officials said he allegedly drove a vehicle in the direction of an agent. And that happened just days after a Mexican immigrant was fatally shot during a traffic stop in Houston. Officials say in both instances, neither man killed were the intended targets. A dangerous heat waves return to the Northeast and the Mid-Atlantic. Forecasters say millions across the region are expected to see temperatures approaching triple digits along the I-95 corridor through Friday. Heat advisories are issued in Boston, New York City, Buffalo, New York, and Philadelphia. This coming a little more than a week after a deadly, record-setting July 4th heat wave hit the region. Senator Lindsey Graham's sister has been sworn in now to fill his South Carolina Senate seat after his unexpected death last weekend. There was a ceremony on the Senate floor this afternoon for Darlene Graham. The governor of South Carolina, Henry McMaster, announced Monday the late Republican senator's sister would serve in the role through the term's end in January. I'm Scott Carr.
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